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3: That decision. But here's the thing that, yet again, Idaho points out and proves. We've said this for years. It's not law-abiding citizens. It's not you and I that are the problem. Not the people that are legally carrying firearms. We're the ones that are overwhelmingly the law-abiding people doing nothing but trying to protect innocent life, not take it, unless we have to. And it, in the bigger picture, it goes back to the heart of the Second Amendment and why the Second Amendment exists. Because the other side wants you to believe that, well, the Second Amendment wasn't written because the founders thought about using it to stop a robbery. It was more for because everybody had guns for hunting. It was, you know, you had to be part of the military, all the nonsense. Okay, look, and this reminds us every single time this happens, and it happens frequently. It wasn't written for sporting clays, folks. It wasn't written because target shooting is enjoyable, and it is. It's fun. They're fun activities. But that's not the constitutional purpose for the Second Amendment, even though the other side likes to say it is. It's not. The Second Amendment recognizes the inherent right of us to defend ourselves, our families, and our communities when innocent life is at stake. For what reason? The founders knew this. Evil exists, ladies and gentlemen. It existed in Twin Falls. It still exists in Twin Falls, even though this clown is dead. There's evil everywhere. It existed before this. It exists today, and it's going to exist tomorrow. It will always exist. So the question isn't whether evil exists. It's whether we retain the ability to defend ourselves when it appears without warning and without question because we have the inherent right to do so. We shouldn't have to fight our own government for that right, but we do every single day. Owning a firearm, as we've talked about before, you know, you make that decision to carry a gun. You got to check your ego. You got to check your machismo, your bravado. That's not what it's about. It's not about pretending to be an action hero of sorts. It's not about posting pictures online, although I've done it. We all love our guns. We post pictures of ourselves with our guns. I don't tend to do that much anymore, but a lot of people do. It's an enormous responsibility, and it means staying trained. It means understanding the law in the state you're in. And it means really developing really good, sound judgment, ladies and gentlemen. So if that time happens, you know how to react instinctively. It means recognizing, and this is kind of tough to say, but it's true, that your firearm is there for the worst day of your life. That's when you're going to need it. But it's also there for the best day of your life, because some of the best times I've had in my life were with my firearm.
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5: With SRN News, I'm John Scott. President Trump says he has decided to hold off on ordering new strikes against Iran after discussions with Gulf allies. The president told reporters that he had planned a major attack but opted for diplomacy. After receiving input from the leaders of Qatar, Saudi Arabia, and the United Arab Emirates.
6: Would I rather make a deal? I'm not looking to kill people. Because people die, a lot of people die, and we don't want that. So they asked us, Iran specifically, but the other three said we really... I asked Saudi Arabia, the king. He said, the crown prince. I said, what would you rather do? Would you rather have us do this or not? They said, we would much prefer a deal.
5: The president spoke to the press on Air Force One. The proposal includes reopening the Strait of Hormuz and addressing U.S. concerns about Iran's nuclear program. Negotiations expected to resume soon. Oil prices fell sharply after the president said he would order the U.S. forces to hold off on the new strikes. A resolution of the conflict could give oil shippers the ability to send vessels out of the Persian Gulf. The price of U.S. crude oil fell about 6%. To $80 per barrel Sunday night. Wildfires blazing in eastern Washington state.
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3: Yeah, so it was quite a surprise to me, too. No, I had just dropped my children off at school. It was a normal day like any other. And I dropped my other son off at a family member's home. As I was leaving, I was stopped by a number of undercover vehicles and one marked unit. And a lot of guys with guns pointed at me. And, I had no idea what was going on. I honestly thought it was a mistake at first. I was on my way to work. And, wow. The investigating officer came up. I said, what's this about? He says, it's about your guns. I didn't know what to say after that. So they immediately took me to my home, showed me the search warrants, executed them. I had to unlock my workshop. I had to turn off alarms, open my safes. They're restored to where they're supposed to be. And that was it. And then the story they put out was that I'd been pulled over. They found a gun in my console and, basically that I was a trafficker. And that's for a year and a half. That was the story that was out in the media without any accusation or insinuation that I'd ever trafficked or sold or transferred anything to anyone. I hadn't been charged with it. I hadn't been accused. But it's that someone was putting that story out in the media. And Kevin and I'll kind of get into the lawfare end of it that's been used later on. But I think a lot of that was intentional because they're using people's confusion about the subject to scare them.
4: Yeah, and you know,
3: I think that's the big element of it,
4: We're getting ready to take our first break, and I'm going to ask both you gentlemen right now. I know we had you planned for two segments, and I know Rob's listening, but we're all of us, if you can stay with us for the remainder of the show, that would be great. We're not going to be able to get to all of this, and I want Americans to hear what you're going through. And something that you just mentioned, where you said they were stored where they were supposed to be. I know I'm not the only one that caught that. That's New York, ladies and gentlemen. Yeah, because you know where my guns are, ladies and gentlemen? Wherever the hell I want them to be. Because they're my guns in my house. So, okay, Angry Mark can pop. I'm glad we're taking a break when we're taking a break.
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6: With SRN News, I'm John Scott. Talks begin soon on ending the Iran war. President Trump talked with the press on Air Force One.
7: We're talking to them in the form of a negotiation. It begins tomorrow afternoon, and we'll see if it's true. I'd love to do that. Save a lot of lives. Save a lot of unnecessary power, to be honest with you. It would take many, many years to ever build it back. If it could, I don't think it would be even buildable back.
6: Just a day earlier, the president had threatened more strikes on Iran as the U.S. pushes to reopen the Strait of Hormuz. An attack on a rally in Pakistan.
8: At least 14 people have been killed by a suicide bomber at an anti-militant rally in Pakistan. The attack on Sunday took place in Kabul, a town in the Swat Valley in Pakistan's northwest, where demonstrators had gathered near a police station. They were chanting anti-militant slogans and demanding peace, according to officials. Pakistan's President Asif Ali Zardari and Prime Minister Shehbaz Sharif condemned the bombing, expressing deep sorrow over the loss of life. I'm Karen Shamas.
6: Well, fires in eastern Washington state forcing the evacuation of 60,000 people in the Spokane area, including patients at its Veterans Affairs Hospital, while destroying at least 600 homes, businesses, and other structures. The fires burning more than 8 square miles around Spokane. The 24-year-old suspect in a shooting at a fast food restaurant in Twin Falls, Idaho, died from a self-inflicted gunshot wound. The suspect, identified as 24-year-old Chad Williams. Police on Sunday credited an off-duty officer and citizen with firing shots at Williams, diverting him from the restaurant. And all 4 people died, including the gunman. This is SRN News.
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0: 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I hope so. 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That's Gary, B-A-U-E-R, Bauer.com, and sign up for my free end-of-day report. I've been working in Washington, D.C., defending faith, family, and freedom for years. I served all 8 years in Ronald Reagan's administration, including as his chief domestic policy advisor at the White House. President Donald Trump appointed me to serve on the U.S. Commission on International Religious Freedom in his first term. Every day at American Values, we're working hard to defend the common sense conservative values that made America great. Are you pro-life? I am. Are you concerned about religious liberty? That's one of our top priorities. Do you believe the U.S. must stand with Israel? So do I. And I'm working every day to strengthen the U.S.-Israel alliance. Our professional staff works closely with policymakers in the Trump administration, on Capitol Hill, and with our grassroots activists and allies. 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
2: News this hour from Town Hall. I'm John Scott. Aboard Air Force One, President Trump talked with the press about his decision to not hit Iran with more devastating strikes.
3: When I hear that, I say, do we want to go and be this severe? Now, there's a group of people that would like me to just do it. And there's another group of people that does not want me to do it.
2: So now talks to negotiate an end to the conflict reportedly begin this week. Meanwhile, the strikes on Gaza show no let-up.
4: Israeli strikes on Sunday have killed at least 8 Palestinians in Gaza. Israel struck a residential apartment in southern Gaza, killing 3 members of a family, one of which was a 4-year-old child. In Gaza City and central Gaza, Israeli strikes also killed several Palestinians. Palestinians have reported an increase in the scale of Israeli strikes across Gaza over the past few days. The latest Israeli strikes come after Israel's military killed at least 4 Palestinians in intense airstrikes on Gaza on Friday into Saturday. I'm Karen Chemas.
2: Key senators have unveiled a short-term spending bill to avoid a government shutdown. The bill unveiled would keep federal agencies funded past the midterm elections through December 11th. The Senate likely to vote on the measure before leaving Washington at the end of the week for its traditional August recess. An unusually intense heat dome bringing dangerous temperatures to parts of the West on Sunday, where about 45 million people are under heat alerts. Most of those people in portions of California, Nevada, and Arizona, although heat alerts stretch north to the Canadian border. Las Vegas recorded 115 degrees Fahrenheit on Saturday. Wildfires in eastern Washington state forcing the evacuation of 60,000 people in the Spokane area. There have been no deaths reported, however. More on these stories from townhall.com.
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6: Markets are getting profit updates this week from several big companies, along with the latest reports about the jobs market. Household products maker Clorox reports its latest financial results on Monday, with fast food giant McDonald's reporting its results on Tuesday. Their results and forecasts could help investors gain a clearer picture of household spending as people contend with lingering pressure from inflation. The most important update this week comes on Friday with the release of the monthly employment report for July. Damian Troisi, New York.
2: The Michigan Supreme Court ordering state regulators to reconsider a permit for a tunnel carrying an oil pipeline under the Great Lakes. The decision affects part of the 73-year-old Line 5 pipeline owned by Enbridge, which runs from Wisconsin to Ontario. Enbridge wants to bury that pipeline in a tunnel under the Straits of Mackinac. News at townhall.com. Some parents are suing social media.
7: The parents of four teenagers who died by suicide are suing Meta, TikTok, Snapchat, and YouTube. They claim the platforms caused years of escalating harms leading to their deaths. The lawsuit was filed in Delaware. The Social Media Victims Law Center represents the families from Texas, North Carolina, Minnesota, and Tennessee. The teens reportedly suffered from social media addiction, sleep deprivation, depression, and anxiety. The complaint alleges the companies knew they were caught. Causing harm. Keith Peters reporting.
2: In parts of the U.S. where venomous snakes are more common, training programs aim to protect pets from getting bitten. The American Society for the Prevention of Cruelty to Animals says up to 150,000 dogs are bitten by poisonous snakes each year. Steps include trimming back undergrowth and learning about snakes in your area. More on these stories at townhall.com.
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0: president. I know, obviously, I heard your statements previously, but you're as angry as I am about this. I just wish that I had some answers to people that are listening, and I don't. I feel bad. I can't offer any advice. What do you tell somebody? You know, comply with these unconstitutional edicts or else. What the hell kind of advice is that to give somebody?
1: It's not very satisfying, right?
0: No, it's not.
1: Saying, it's infuriating. And so I think, you know, the best advice I can give is move to a free state. You know, the best
0: fair
1: possibility you have is to live somewhere without these rules, without the kind of authoritarian political class that compels law enforcement to do these unconstitutional things. And then you need to stop voting the way you used to vote when you lived in the place that does the bad thing to you. So don't do that again. Don't go to a free state and vote for the same crap that caused you to leave in the first place. And this is the lesson many New Yorkers and many Californians don't understand when they move to free states. What state I used to grow up in, Nevada, or I grew up in and used to live in, Nevada, was a free state. It's now somewhat purple because of all the Californians that came over, leaving California because of all the garbage that goes on there, Gavin Newsom and that crowd. And then they move to Nevada. What do? Sign up for the Democrat Party and start voting the way they did when they were in California. Same thing happens here in Florida. Now, Florida, contrary to Nevada and some other places, has actually done a really good job under our current governor, Governor DeSantis, in really
0: Ryan,
1: getting
0: Ryan,
1: people
0: hold that,
1: to stay
0: hold,
1: conservative.
0: Hold that thought. We've got 20 seconds. When we come back, I'll let you finish that thought. Brad, I want to go to you. Another question regarding this.
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3: With SRN News, I'm John Scott. Aboard Air Force One, President Trump talked with the press about his decision to not hit Iran with more devastating strikes.
4: When I hear that, I say, do we want to go and be this severe? Now, there's a group of people that would like me to just do it. And there's another group of people that does not want me to do it.
3: So now talks to negotiate an end to the conflict reportedly will begin this week. Meanwhile, the strikes on Gaza show no let-up.
5: Israeli strikes on Sunday have killed at least 8 Palestinians in Gaza. Israel struck a residential apartment in southern Gaza, killing 3 members of a family, one of which was a 4-year-old child. In Gaza City and central Gaza, Israeli strikes also killed several Palestinians. Palestinians have reported an increase in the scale of Israeli strikes across Gaza over the past few days. The latest Israeli strikes come after Israel's military killed at least 4 Palestinians in intense airstrikes on Gaza on Friday into Saturday. I'm Karen Chemas.
3: Key senators unveiling a short-term spending bill to avoid a government shutdown. The bill unveiled Sunday would keep federal agencies funded past the midterm elections through December 11th. The Senate likely to vote on the measure before leaving Washington at the end of the week for its traditional August recess. An unusually intense heat dome bringing dangerous temperatures to parts of the West, where about 45 million people are under heat alerts. Most of those people are in portions of California, Nevada, and Arizona, although heat alerts stretch north to the Canadian border. Las Vegas recorded 115 degrees Fahrenheit on Saturday. Wildfires in eastern Washington state forcing the evacuation of 60,000 people in the Spokane area. There have been no deaths reported. This is SRN News.
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5: News this hour from Town Hall. I'm Jason Walker. President Trump deciding to hold off on ordering new strikes against Iran following discussions with Gulf allies. He says he had planned a major attack but opted for diplomacy after receiving input from the leaders of Qatar, Saudi Arabia, and the UAE. In the meantime, aboard Air Force One, the president says it is far better to handle things diplomatically.
6: Would I rather make a deal? I'm not looking to kill people. Because people die, a lot of people die, and we don't want that. So they asked us, Iran specifically, but the other three said we really... I asked Saudi Arabia, the king. He said, the crown prince, I said, what would you rather do? Would you rather have us do this or not? They said, we would much prefer a deal.
5: In the meantime, a growing number of military analysts now predicting the Iranian regime is on the path to extinction. Here's Bernie Bennett.
7: Those experts believe President Trump's airstrikes, blockades, and sanctions have severely weakened Iran's regime, reducing its military capabilities from a regional threat to a manageable nuisance amid internal fractures and economic collapse. Power outages, fuel shortages, hyperinflation, and protests signal the regime's impending doom, with failed attacks on U.S. forces and allies underscoring its desperation. Bernie Bennett reporting.
5: Moscow officials describing a bomb attack on a restaurant in the city as a brutal terrorist act. They do not know at this time who is responsible. On Capitol Hill, the Senate unveiling a short-term spending bill to avoid a government shutdown during the middle of the campaign season. That measure would keep federal agencies funded past the midterms through the 11th of December. Senate likely to vote on a measure before leaving Washington at the end of the week for its annual August recess. More on these stories, townhall.com.
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5: New study says artificial intelligence could fuel America's next great economic boom.
9: Economists Stephen Moore and Neil Chilson say AI has the potential to lower costs, boost productivity, and speed production across industries ranging from manufacturing to healthcare. In a new report, they compare AI's promise to past technological revolutions that increased output while creating new jobs. The authors warn that excessive taxes and regulations could slow innovation and give competitors like China an advantage in the global AI race. Ron Taylor reporting.
5: Trump administration wants to make sure the Mexican train crews hauling freight just over the border can understand key safety information in English, and the common practice of using foreign crews to cross into America does not threaten U.S. jobs. Two major rail unions have praised that proposed rule. Those railroads have said they are committed to operating safely. Breaking news and analysis, townhall.com. A couple of new questions are being raised about a Texas Senate candidate's residency history.
10: Democratic Senate candidate James Tallarico is under fire for allegedly violating Texas election law by registering to vote and launching a previous House campaign using his mother's Austin address where he did not live. Texas requires candidates to reside in their district for a full year before running. Rival Ken Paxton has accused Tallarico of election fraud, noting that Tallarico has long opposed voter ID and other election integrity measures. Willie Nelson, Los Angeles.
5: Ohio Representative Marcy Kaptur being treated for injuries following a car wreck in Toledo. Her office says Kaptur looks forward to returning to a full schedule, hopefully very soon. Flight attendants with WestJet, Canada's second largest airline, have gone on strike now over pay disputes. Canadian Union of Public Employees says 4,400 workers are off the job. More on these stories, townhall.com.
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13: Into the Spanish North African enclave from Morocco specifically. This is very interesting and relevant. It's from Morocco specifically because Morocco is not a war-torn area. It's not one of the worst places on earth. Their economy stinks, which explains why you would see this happen, because you would see people coming in order to try to get better jobs, try to live a better life. But they're swimming a short distance, and the reason why is because the Spanish Supreme Court recently ruled that police cannot stop people who enter by sea. So had they walked across the border patrol can stop them, or the border control. But if they swim out 20 feet, swim back in, cannot be stopped. At least 34 people died, which echoes a lot of what I talk about when I talk about migration in the United States of America. That is a humanitarian crisis. When you leave a border open, you are encouraging people to risk life and limb. When you compare it to the American southern border, run by the cartels, is why there's so much mass migration through our southern border. And they have certain demands of people. And amongst the women, it is they're going to get raped. They just are, flat out, all of them, 100% just about. And so a lot of people die in the process as well. And we're seeing this happen. Their estimated arrivals ranging from 49,000 to up to 60,000 from their own data. So their interior ministry suggested the 60,000 number is higher. But the population of Ceuta is roughly 80,000. So we're talking about overnight population doubled. And locals are none too happy about this. The people are hoping that a lot of these people get sent back, but locals frustrated. Many shops closed, refused service to non-residents. Some residents clash with migrants, and that's not a surprise there. I'm sure we'll have footage of that coming up here. And a lot of thefts were reported. Imagine that the people who broke into the country were not of the highest moral and ethical character. So hundreds of thousands of more arrivals are anticipated. And a lot of people are hoping that they should be returned to Morocco, but that's going to be tough to enforce. It's going to be really tough to enforce given the new rule that if they came via the sea, and all you got to do to go to Ceuta in particular, if you're from Morocco, is swim out a little bit, swim back in, then it really can't be controlled. So local governments have called for a state of emergency and army deployment, but troops are eventually sent in. But they're really only helping to manage the arrivals, which is a lot of what was done at our border during the Joe Biden years, which is where the people were basically helping the Border Patrol, ICE agents, et cetera. I document a lot of this in Breaking Biden, are basically ferrying people from the border to a safe area where they can get processed and get some shelter and get some food and then be on their way. So processing centers, needless to say, are overwhelmed. They anticipate tens of thousands of people. Not enough adequate shelter, not enough water, not enough sanitation. People are sleeping outdoors. All this is scary stuff. And of course, it is a cautionary tale that should go without saying. But some other things that are noteworthy is that a lot of this is thanks to none other than George and Alex Soros, who have bought up these judiciaries throughout the West. It's not just in the United States. So they are the ones who are responsible for the change in the law that was confirmed by the Supreme Court that if you come by sea, police can't do anything. So pin this directly on the Soroses. And the Soroses are going strong. I know George Soros is 1,000 years old, but his son is not. And his son is very activated. Just follow his online presence. And he's going to buy off every single Democrat that he can if he hasn't already in the United States. This is what they want for our country. So this is a single city state in North Africa, but the hack that has happened, where if you walk along the beach, you're no good. But if you swim out and you swim back in, then you can stay. And then you can transfer into mainland Spain, presumably, because the pro-socialist government or the socialist government is pro-mass migration. So the government there, of course, very radical left, but it gets even worse because the Spanish people, they don't necessarily want this, but it's a parliamentary system. And this is where we've been talking about America 250 a lot this summer. The parliamentary system is an inferior system to our system because with the coalitions that are built, the socialists in Spain are in power because they've actually teamed with far more radical people, really fringe radical leftists. And so the governing coalition is not really representative of the Spanish people who are no doubt alarmed by all this. Cough break there, guys. Sorry about that. The Spanish people, they don't want any of this stuff. But because of the parliamentary coalition, this is what they got. All right. Let's play a little bit. Do we have any cuts of this to share with the audience? Let's play cut six, and I'll describe some of what's going on, guys. So what we're seeing here are people coming through, and you'll notice the pattern. I mentioned this in yesterday's show, but you'll notice the pattern These are all working age men. One of the fears will certainly be terror attacks, because these are all certainly the age of demographic of people who commit terror attacks. That's for sure. And there's no women, there's no children. So this is obviously a economic migration situation. And that adds up, because looking into Morocco's economy over the last couple of days, it's not good. It's very negative. It's not a strong economy. And that's probably what's prompting all this stuff. Spain, thanks to the socialism, also has a huge welfare state. And that could be a major factor as well. The huge welfare state is going to entice more people, because if they're here legitimately, because the Soros bought off judiciary, combined with a socialist government that had to build their parliamentary coalition with even more radical leftists, they're going to be the type of people who are just going to give more handouts to the people once they get there. So this is so bad. This is all like an open toilet, the way you see stuff out here. They don't have adequate plumbing. They don't have adequate food. They don't have adequate water. It's just a remarkable situation. And the cautionary tale here, the thing to remember, is that this could happen here. It's happening throughout Europe, and it could happen here, especially considering that the West is not giving birth at a replacement level. We're just not. Even in the United States now, we're below it. But Sanchez, the head of the country, is hated there. The people don't like him. But you can't vote out a prime minister in a parliamentary system. They're chosen by the coalition that is built to get the majority in the parliament. So a lot of the businesses are refusing to sell the migrants, so we'll check that out, see how that develops. But this is the ultimate cautionary tale, and just know that Europe, with the Schengen rules, which are these rules that allow for you to have safe passages from one European country to the next, the more you have that, and it's still in place in a lot of areas, then what's going to happen is you're going to see this come out where all these migrants are going to have safe rite of passage throughout Europe. So there's going to be a lot of downstream effects of this, but hopefully people start getting their mind right on this. One thing I want all of you to get your mind right on is that even though we won the Dobbs decision, we have a record number of abortions still in this country. It's unbelievable that we're seeing that. Greater action, well, maybe not quite a record, but we're getting close. It's still way too many, way too many. It's increasing every year over the last 3 years since the Dobbs decision. Greater access to telehealth and abortion pills in the mail. Both of these are avenues that are cheaper than previous options. Medication abortions are now more than 60% of all abortions, and that number is only growing. So Preborn, a group I partner with for a long time, they give free ultrasounds to girls and women. When young women see her baby, hear her baby's heartbeat, it doubles the chance she'll choose life. $140 can give you 5 months of free ultrasounds and can save babies. $280, 10 ultrasounds, can save 10 babies. $28, save a baby a month for less than a dollar a day. 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
2: Apparently sharing illegal entry tactics on Instagram and TikTok. I told you guys, I can't complain. You don't hate the tech giants enough. You just don't. And I like Zuckerberg 2.0. It seems like he's hired some good people at Meta. I think Musk seems like he's generally a net positive for humanity. But you do not hate the tech giants enough, especially TikTok. Whatever your opinion is of TikTok, it is too positive. So that's what's going on there. This is going to be huge for criminal trafficking networks. They're going to get rich off of all this. Stephen Miller said the Democrats want this chaos in the U.S. And who could tell me he's wrong? Think about what Joe Biden did the second he became president. He stopped building the border wall. He ended the Northern Triangle Agreements, which were strengthening the economies of a lot of the countries that were sending people to the United States. Later on, he dropped Title 42. It was nonstop trying to... Oh, and he allowed for all the parole pipeline, where it was no remain in Mexico. That was the other one. Remain in Mexico went away, which meant you come here, you say, I declare asylum. And when we know there's a 98% plus chance you don't deserve it, and there's a 100% chance you should have stayed in Mexico, even if you did deserve it, because Mexico's got very similar asylum laws to the United States, we said, cool, come on in. Do you want a bus to Boston, or how about a plane flight to Chicago? Can we help you out with that? That's how we behaved. So stupid, so self-destructive. Pretty unbelievable. And it just caps what has been a really interesting news week. This happens, man. Summer's not quite the summer Friday that a lot of people hope for in the media business. But I love it. I like the hot news. And I do think that this is the sort of thing that is going to make a lot of people stand up and think, maybe the abolish ICE stuff, maybe that's no good. Maybe that's not really what we should be doing as a society. A court, by the way, in the United States, a federal court, now says ICE must give bond hearings to illegal aliens if they're caught anywhere inside of U.S. borders. So basically that means that ICE can only detain illegal aliens that are caught at the borders, not in the mainland. So I believe this is going to get overturned. But these are apparently two federal courts in the same day rejected ICE's mandatory detention policy. The Seventh Circuit and 2-1 decision is the latest. Joining the overwhelming consensus of courts across the country that to reject the ability for ICE to basically conduct any business in the interior of the country. So really interesting stuff that's taking place, and this is where the left feels like they've got a loophole here. They feel like they've got a loophole to try to confine ICE, Immigration Customs Enforcement, to our border, which is just going to be more game on in our cities. And also it's more game on for blue state governors and blue state mayors to create sanctuary laws. The one set of laws that we've deemed as a country that could be arbitrary or optional are our immigration laws. It's made America a sanctuary country, as I worded it. I think it was in Breaking the Law where I made that point. A sanctuary country is how we behave sometimes, because we do not allow for that particular set of federal laws get enforced at a state and local level if the governments of those localities and states have enough willpower. And so long as this goes on, the more it becomes a part of the culture. And so I check in with it. How is that going? Is that a part of the culture that we're liking? Is that something that we think is a net positive for our society? So long we've had this open borders experiment, are things going better for us? They're going remarkably worse. And still, a lot of our courts have been bought off by the sources of the world. They just want to see the border opened even more. All right, we'll switch gears when we come back, but scary stuff happening when you don't have a border all around the world. We'll be right back.
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3: With SRN News, I'm Jason Walker. President Trump deciding to hold off on ordering new strikes against Iran after discussions with Gulf allies. He said he had planned a major attack but opted out for diplomacy after receiving input from the leaders of Qatar, Saudi Arabia, and United Arab Emirates. Growing number of military analysts predict the Iranian regime is on a path to extinction.
4: Those experts believe President Trump's airstrikes, blockades, and sanctions have severely weakened Iran's regime, reducing its military capabilities from a regional threat to a manageable nuisance amid internal fractures and economic collapse. Power outages, fuel shortages, hyperinflation, and protests signal the regime's impending doom, with failed attacks on U.S. forces and allies underscoring its desperation. Bernie Bennett reporting.
3: Meanwhile, aboard Air Force One, the president says it is far better to handle things diplomatically.
5: Would I rather make a deal? I'm not looking to kill people. Because people die, a lot of people die, and we don't want that. So they asked us, Iran specifically, but the other three said we really... I asked Saudi Arabia, the king. He said, the crown prince... I said, what would you rather do? Would you rather have us do this or not? They said, we would much prefer a deal.
3: The Senate unveiling a short-term spending bill to avoid a government shutdown during the middle of the campaign season. That measure would keep federal agencies funded beyond the midterms through the 11th of December. Senate is likely to vote on the measure before leaving the nation's capital at the end of the week for its traditional August recess. Oil companies reporting heavy profits while fighting between Iran and the U.S. impeded petroleum shipments. Crude soared above $100 a barrel for much of the spring. It's now in the low 80s. This is SRN News.
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1: 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The Answer.
2: Man actually staged a fake COVID lockdown for Chris Cuomo, where he was doing a show from his basement and he had a quarantine down there, and he made the show all about himself. And then he had come out and he was spotted out of his house, and he was like picking a fight with some construction worker on the side of the road. And then he went back to his basement and did this cosplay where he was pretending that he was in lockdown when he'd already left, and people had seen him around town. And we reported all this at Breitbart. And then we had a great one. This is where the Fredo stuff really got intense. He got confronted about this. And then he was clearly drunk or something, or at least buzzed at the time. He starts yelling at a guy, and he yells at him that calling him Fredo is the same as the N-word. He said that's like calling an Italian Fredo is the same as using the N-word, which was so delish, because it's not, just for lack of a more dramatic way to put it, it's not the same as the N-word. It just isn't. I'm married to an Italian person, and I've got a whole Italian side of the family, and I asked every single one of them, do you consider calling someone Fredo the same as the N-word? And not one of them agreed with Fredo on that one. So that just cemented he'll always be Fredo Cuomo, who was the weak brother. That's right. That's who he is. But I got
3: from the right, call me Fredo. My name is Chris Cuomo. I'm an anchor on CNN. Fredo is from The Godfather.
2: Are you guys playing this, or is this
3: weak brother?
4: Isn't that your brother?
3: And they use it as an Italian aspersion. Any of you Italian? It's an insult to your people. It's an insult to your f***ing people. It's like the N-word for us. Wow. Is that a cool f***ing thing?
4: You're a much more reasonable guy in person than you seem to be on television. Yeah, but
2: unbelievable. Is Daniel in the building? Because I want to get Daniel, who's our higher melanin content than I have, and also our show ombudsman. I want to get that fact checked, Daniel. Be our grok today and tell us, is Fredo the same as the N-word? Unbelievable. Just one of the, how do you even have the, if I did anything that stupid, I've done some stupid stuff. I've done a couple of pretty stupid things. But if I did anything that stupid, I don't know how I would show my face in public. And he's back on TV and people talk to him. So awesome. Fauci talked to him every single day. Let's play cut four, please, of Fredo.
5: Full transparency here. I know and respect Tony Fauci. He was good to me when I was sick. Today, yes, he looked like a man who has something to hide. And there were definitely mistakes made, and not just by him. And yes, the diaries present real questions about the lab and messaging and the vaccine. And yes, pleading the fifth just gives a bad impression.
2: All right, he's back. I'm into him now. It's great. It's great content. Look, it's good. He's right. And I've been waiting for more people to do that. People need to step up and say, I trusted this guy and he was wrong the whole time. He's lying to me the whole time. He's a hubristic, narcissistic, egomaniac, and he misled the whole country and led to me having to do a fake quarantine. All right. This is a fun one, though. This was him. This is Cuomo trying to shame. Let's just play the cut. Cut nine, please.
6: There was so much talk that they don't want you to take ivermectin. Ivermectin is the way to go. Take it. Joe Rogan got better from ivermectin. And by the way, I don't like what people did to Joe Rogan about ivermectin. I don't
7: you
6: like
7: it. You did it.
6: No.
7: Okay, yes, good. You did.
6: Find the clips.
7: Dude, find the clips. You shamed Joe Rogan.
6: Find the
7: you
6: clips.
7: You said he's taking horse dewormer. You and Don Lemon were chuckling at each other about it.
8: Drugs for animals and horse.
6: And people telling them to.
7: Oh, my God.
6: What person? You know, you talk about, like, you know, cancel culture and who to shame. Ivermectin? A dewormer? Really?
8: They are shaming themselves.
6: That's what it is.
8: They're shaming themselves.
7: So you're taking a dewormer right now.
6: This is
7: you can't apologize for that.
6: This,
7: you weren't being clear that it was this. And you know that.
2: That was alleged comedian Dave Smith, who is mostly known as a guy who hates Israel and seems to hate the Jews and has never made a joke in his life. But that was pretty awesome. That was pretty awesome. He's one of those guys who brands himself comedian, and I've never heard him say any jokes, but he always pops up on my timeline when he's trashing Israel. But that was a great dunk by alleged comic Dave Smith. That was pretty good. And what's interesting is that I actually agree with Cuomo on ivermectin, or the Meckies, as I call them, because it is a dewormer. And where it's been most effective is in places like India and Bangladesh, where people have worms. And the worst thing for your immune system is to have worms, just about. And if you have a strong immune system, that's the best fight against COVID. The best thing for to beat COVID is have a strong immune system. And if you got worms, you're going to have a weak immune system. So that's why if you take ivermectin and you're in a place where there's a lot of worms, it's probably a good thing vis-a-vis COVID. But if you don't have worms, probably not going to help you very much. So I actually agree with the original Cuomo on this. But the fact that he goes out there and he says, oh, we shouldn't have shamed people. And he was the shamer. It's so good. It's so good. We can never stop taking out media figures. It's not just about Fauci. He's old, but it's the media. That's what I'm trying to say here. All right. Let's switch some gears. Let's talk a little bit about socialist takeover of our country, which continues to dog establishment Democrats. Let's play cut 12. This is that pencil neck with the watermelon head. Adam Schiff, cut 12.
9: We've got a new poll out here at CNN tonight, which finds about just over a third, actually, of Democrats now identify as Democratic socialists. 59% of them, right? So 60% are younger than the age of 45. Are you on board with this? Do you see this as, you know, accept this, that this is where your party's going? And are you good with it?
10: Well, look, I think we're a big tent party. I think we should be a big tent party, and I would rather be in that big tent in the majority than be a smaller party that is stuck forever in the minority.
2: It's just amazing. They can't do it. They don't have the guts. They don't have the strength. They don't have the numbers to say that anyone who says that America deserved 9/11, anyone who wants open borders, anyone who wants to abolish the police, anyone who wants to have government-run grocery stores, we're seizing the means of production, and we're going to be turning over the corporations eventually to the government instead of to the people. Anyone who says that has no room in mainstream American politics. They can't say it. They can't say it because they know that that is all the power now resides with the socialist left. And it's not just socialists. Remember, they're open borders, anti-police, and they're anti-Jew. Here's Hassan Piker, the face of the Democrat Party, who dapped up Mandami, campaigns with Abdul El-Sayed. Cut 14, please, guys.
11: Will you endorse the 2028 candidates if they are pro-Israel in a way that you don't like? If you ultimately are about defeating fascism in this country as you describe it, surely shouldn't you get on board with whoever the main candidate is?
12: Luckily, I don't think I will have to make that calculation at all, because there is 0% chance that whoever the elected Democrat is that wins the primary will be pro-Israel in any way, shape, or form. You'll see.
2: I think he's totally right about this. He's totally right. He's called his shot. And there's so much blame to go around. I was thinking about this. I was looking at Forbes put out a list of the most successful, financially speaking, podcasters. And one of the, in the top 10 is all these former Obama guys, the Obama podcast bros, who have something called Pod Save America, which I used to listen to, but now it does not feel like the pulse of the Democrat Party. When it did, I would listen, but now it feels sort of irrelevant to me because they've been so outflanked. But they put people in charge who are very interested in enriching themselves of their party, but did not actually build coalitions around likable, charismatic candidates. All the charismatic candidates came from the hard left, from AOC to now we're seeing the rise of El-Sayed, who's crushing his Michigan primary. We're seeing the rise of Hassan Piker. All of these people who are in the Mamdani wing of the party getting through their primaries. The establishment, the Obama world, failed. They failed. They did not. Obama was not able to pass on his legacy to worthy successors. Now, Obama was a horrific president, one of the worst of all time. We could spend show after show going into that. But in terms of a political machine, he built it and then never passed it to anyone. Hillary Clinton couldn't handle it, couldn't even beat Trump, who was a real estate guy at the time. And then Joe Biden won, sort of, and then governed terribly. And now who are they left with? They're left with guys who are going to call their shots and say, we are not, there's no pro-Israel people in the party. You will not be nominated if you think that the one democracy in the Middle East, a place that has millions of Arabs in it who live there voluntarily, the people who are fonts of tech innovation, defense innovation, intelligence, a democracy, are very pro-gay, All of that stuff doesn't matter. They would rather have people who are Islamists in control, pro-Hamas in control of that country from the river to the sea. And that's the mainstream view of the Democrat Party. And he's going to be right about this. Whoever they nominate is going to be completely anti-Israel. Very, very relevant at this point in time. All right, I got one more cut I got to share. This is, I got a lot more cuts, but I got to play Jasmine Crockett. This is who is a powerful person in the Democrat Party right now. Cut 15.
13: You need to talk to any and everybody about voting, because as they have the conversation about a monolith, no, we are not a monolith. But certain things apply to all of us. Number one, when they decided to go after quote-unquote DEI, black women, the most educated demographic in this country, somehow ended up the most unemployed out of everyone. The way that they investigate the travesties that happen to us, okay, that pause. Is not...
2: So, black women, believe it or not, are not the most educated demographic in the country. And in fact, Asian women are the most educated demographics in the country. So this is a statement of abject racism against Asians. She's canceling Asians. Do you guys remember when Mem Dani did a map of New York? And I didn't bring it up on this show, but every other show brought it up. Mem Dani did a map of New York, and he didn't include Lidley. Well, now she's just completely erasing the legacy of Asian women, the most educated demographic in the country. They are more than almost twice as likely to have degrees than black women. White women also have significantly higher education rates than black women. So she's a liar, but what else is new? 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
20: 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Today, that constitutional right is being assaulted once more from within.
21: 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We all of a sudden became the enemy.
20: In the important new documentary by Dawn's Early Light, anti-Christian bias is exposed at the highest levels of government.
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23: 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Hard to believe that the instruments of government would ever be used to punish faith.
20: Follow the sweeping investigation of President Trump's task force to eradicate anti-Christian.
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37: That's kind of an important question.
38: Yeah. So I'm going to start with the last question first. Big, scary, you know, anti-America stuff like universal health care, you know, Medicare, increasing the minimum wage to an actual living wage that includes domestic workers, agriculture workers, workers with disabilities, gig workers, and incarcerated workers, where in Pennsylvania, they earn 19 cents an hour for the same work folks do outside. And how are you going to, how are victims going to get their restitution from incarcerated folks if those folks on the inside who's supposed to pay them back are getting 19 cents an hour?
2: So you got that, guys? So we are, his platform involves prisoners get paid more so they can make money while they're being incarcerated, while they're being kept away from society because they're not trusted in regular society. So you, the taxpayers, are going to have to fund prisoners' work programs so that they're making more money. Now, I see a strained logic to it, I got to admit. But this is where their creativity is going. And the plan is, one of their priorities will be making sure people who are being locked away, that they get more of your tax dollars to do work that they were going to do anyway, because it's kind of a privilege to be able to do work as opposed to, what's the alternative? Solitary confinement? Doing nothing? So, interesting. Interesting stuff. That's where they're at. More from the socialists. This is Abdul El Sayed, who's running away with the Michigan primary at this point. We'll do more on this also next week as well. I've got some big thoughts on this race. But this is a guy whose family made $700,000 last year on his tax return. So I no word on whether or not he gave 90% of that away, which he could have if he's a real socialist. And his wife has properties, international properties around the world, just like any other socialist. He is now claiming, well, listen to the cut 13.
1: What would you say is the highest valued asset in your possession right now?
4: I don't know. Like, I don't sit here and think about it. And I'll just tell you that, like, people are going to pay attention to, like, just properties that literally my wife's family inherited and then put in their and all of their kids' names and then sold. And people are out here being like, oh, well. And I wonder why they're so focused on foreign properties for somebody with a name like mine.
2: Right. So this is where he's basically implying you're racist for asking about his foreign properties. That was 19, guys. Can we play 13?
5: Let's step back and ask why we lost in 2024. Too often we lost young people. We lost Arab and Muslim voters. I'm an Egyptian American. I'm a proud son of Africa, and I'm also proudly Arab and Muslim American. I think we have an opportunity to bring communities together to bring back the voters that too often we lost to win the future for our state, take back our state from Donald Trump.
2: Interesting. So he is, his parents were Egyptian migrants. So he is now claiming that he is a son of Africa. So there you go. He's got, he's now an African. He's got all sorts of foreign properties overseas. Mamdani supports reparations. We'll have to save this clip. He's an actual son of Africa from Uganda. And so now they just can't stop thinking of ways to spend money, but he's not donating extra. He's not giving away extra money. A Maryland governor, Wes Moore, now talking about reparations. It wasn't a full endorsement, but it's not a rejection of it. They can't stop thinking of ways to try to grow government, expand government, and try to crush a lot of America's founding principles and founding value system. That's the MO of the Democrats right now. That's where they're at. And it's going to be a sprint to the left, and a sprint away from Israel as well, but a sprint to the left in the remaining weeks and months in the lead up to this primary and this midterm election. That's today's show. Go in peace to love and serve the Lord.
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0: about the U.S.-Israel relationship, and it's much more to do with the fact that he seems to be in a position, if you want to say he's tacking to his right now or trying to keep shore up his base, of not offending a bunch of anti-Semitic conspiracy theory, nonsense people. My view is that those people, just like I don't think I'm glad that Buckley ultimately led the charge to get the Birchers out of the party. Well, we have a Bircher problem in 2026 on the right. And J.D. Vance, at this point, has shown me that he doesn't want to offend them. Doesn't mean he's one of them, because I don't think he is. Rahm Emanuel's problem is that he doesn't understand how insipid and terrible the new left populist socialists are that are trying to enter the Democratic Party.
1: Think longer on that, Eli, because I think it's the same problem for both guys. But you're smarter than I am, so I'll wait to read what you write in the Free Press.
0: No, no.
1: Or say on Breaking History, his wonderful podcast. Eli Lake, follow him on X at Eli Lake. Thank you. I'll be right back, America.
2: With SRN News, I'm Jason Walker. President Trump says he will pause any strikes now against Iran.
3: There's a deal on Hormuz, and then there will be a deal on the nuclear, or you might call it the denuclearization of Iran. I call it the denuclearization of Iran.
2: He says he had planned a major attack but opted for diplomacy after receiving input from the leaders of Qatar, Saudi Arabia, and United Arab Emirates. An attack on a rally in Pakistan. Here's correspondent Karen Chamas.
4: At least 14 people have been killed by a suicide bomber at an anti-militant rally in Pakistan. The attack on Sunday took place in Kabul, a town in the Swat Valley in Pakistan's northwest, where demonstrators had gathered near a police station. They were chanting anti-militant slogans and demanding peace, according to officials. Pakistan's President Asif Ali Zardari and Prime Minister Shehbaz Sharif condemned the bombing, expressing deep sorrow over the loss of life. I'm Karen Chamas.
2: On Capitol Hill, Congressional Budget Office analysts are confirming Republican complaints against Democrats' prescription drug pricing plan. Correspondent Ken Lorman has more.
5: House Committee Chairman Jody Arrington, Brett Guthrie, and Jason Smith say a new CBO analysis shows the Medicare drug pricing provisions in former President Biden's so-called Inflation Reduction Act failed to generate promised savings. Republicans point to CBO findings that Medicare Part D costs rose sharply, contributing to an estimated $700 billion increase in projected deficit spending.
2: And GOP leaders say the policy raised costs, reduced plan choices for seniors, and left taxpayers footing the bill. This is SRN News.
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0: $50,000 to $50,000, $100,000 to $1,000, whatever it is, you can give it at the banner at the top of QDoIt.com. It's secure, it's safe, food for the poor, and it simply says, help Venezuela. Thank you in advance. Thousands of you are stepping up, and we very, very much appreciate your faithfulness. Stay tuned. I'll be right back.
1: No one likes.
2: With SRN News, I'm Jason Walker. Key senators unveiling a short-term spending bill. John Scott has more on that story.
3: The bill would avoid a government shutdown during the middle of the campaign season. This bill would keep federal agencies funded past the midterm elections through December 11th. The Senate is likely to vote on the measure before leaving Washington at the end of the week for its traditional August recess. Many lawmakers want to spend the coming weeks shoring up their re-election prospects rather than working in the nation's capital. By extending government funding now, lawmakers can use the ensuing months to work out their differences on funding for the full year. John Scott reporting.
2: A veteran Democratic strategist sounding the alarm over New York City's rising socialist movement. Here's correspondent Ken Lorman.
4: Mark Penn, who advised former President Bill Clinton, is warning that New York City Mayor Zoran Mamdani's proposed property tax plan could hit more homeowners than advertised. Penn says the tax would apply to nearly a million residential properties based on city valuations, potentially driving down property values and sparking widespread legal challenges. Critics argue the proposal reflects a broader shift toward democratic socialism within the party and could discourage investment in the nation's largest city. Ken Lorman reporting.
2: President Trump deciding to hold off on ordering new strikes against Iran following discussions with Gulf allies. He says he had planned a major attack, but instead opted for diplomacy after those discussions. A growing number of military analysts predicting the Iranian regime is on a path to extinction. Experts believe President Trump's airstrikes and blockades have severely weakened Iran's regime, reducing its military capabilities from a regional threat to manageable nuisance. SRN News.
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0: Welcome back, America. Jonathan Williams is the president, chief economist at the American Legislative Exchange Council, and I'll be with him in Florida next week for Wednesday and Thursday's broadcast, and you can get a ticket to go see that if you go to alec.org/you. 100 people limit in the room there. 1,000 state legislators coming, Jonathan. I hope we talk about the attempts to torpedo school choice in Arizona and Arkansas. What is going on in those places?

0: Iran. That despite earlier plans for a major action of military movement.
1: We had an attack that would be the biggest attack since World War II, and it would have been disastrous for them. And they didn't want us to do it. And frankly, Saudi Arabia didn't want it either. They thought that a deal is imminent.
2: Sir,
1: the deal is imminent, having to do with the Hormuz Strait and also ultimately the denuclearization of Iran.
0: The former Deputy National Security Advisor to the President, K.T. McFarland, tells Salem Radio Network, Iran only comes to the table to negotiate after we hit them very hard.
3: It's our turn now. They hit us, we hit them. But if you try to take a step back from the immediate what happened today, what's going to happen tomorrow, and look at the bigger picture of it, what has happened? Every time oil gets about $100 a barrel, we somehow get a ceasefire. One way or another, we get a ceasefire. And that's great because it brings the price of oil right back down to about $80 a barrel. The stock market rallies. And then slowly but surely, Iran or something goes wrong, and there's another attack, and then we're back on the fighting thing, and then the oil goes back to $100. And then there's another ceasefire, and then it goes back to 80. So yeah. Wash, rinse, repeat.
0: Sayatah is grappling with the aftermath of a massive migrant surge. Over the weekend, most of the 60,000 migrants who entered the Spanish exclave returned to Morocco, but the crisis has reignited Europe's immigration debate. Spanish authorities say at least 72 migrants died. Sayatah is known for its cultural diversity and is beginning, though, to feel a lot of strain. This is SRN News.
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8: Welcome back, America. 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All things Hillsdale at hillsdale.edu. We were talking about the empire when we went to break. Dr. Arnn, the empire that Winston Churchill presided over as prime minister during the war.
10: When India, it's worth commenting here, when Indian independence came, the Indian soldiers were all offered service in the British Army if they wanted it. And the British Army was generally surprised that almost all of them didn't. In fact, a minority did, which indicates something. I don't know a lot of places where I think Winston Churchill was wrong, but I think he was probably wrong in thinking that India had not yet become a country, because it's had a very difficult history and it's a very promising nation today. But it showed, even from 1945, 1948, when independence came, it showed that it was becoming a nation. It had been a conglomeration of different...

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11: 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Dr. Arnn, when we went to break, we were talking about the rapid French collapse in 1940, and why did it happen?
12: They built this, they staked their hopes on a wonderful defensive line, maybe the strongest ever built, called the Maginot Line. And Churchill tells the story of that in these chapters. What the Germans did was go around it using the tanks, right? And then they penetrated it in a place or two very late, but most of it was intact when the armistice came. And one of the commanding generals said, "I don't want to lay down my arms. All of our defenses are still intact here," right? So they had staked so much on that, and I don't know, maybe they put their best troops in there too, but the ones that were not in there were just basically not ready to go. And they, you know, and you got to hand it to the Germans, even to Hitler, their plan until about 2 years, I think it was, before the war, was to repeat what they had done in the First World War, to go around through Belgium, swing to the right, you know, take the army from the northwest. And they built this Maginot Line to force that. And because the Maginot Line runs from basically the beginning of the Ardennes Forest, which is thought to be impassable, north and west, up toward Belgium. And then the idea was the British and the French armies would gather at the Belgian border and maybe go over into Belgium. Belgium was an ally, and fight the German army there. That was the plan. Well, what Hitler did was he got Rommel and Guderian, his best generals, probably Rommel certainly was one of the best, to come up with another plan. And they thought they could get tanks through the hilly, even mountainous passageways and through the Ardennes Forest and attack them from behind. And that's what they did. And they got between them and Paris, and they cut the communications of the Allied armies, and everything was a mess. It was chaos. Right, and communications broke down, and the British, it's a wonderful story how all this happened. And you know, my father-in-law was in this retreat and left Dunkirk Beach the last day, and he could recount to you about it. You know, first of all, everything's a mess. The maps are completely disorganized, and there never really was an order given. You guys fight your way to the beach and come home. And there never was an order given, you guys, the French, you guys break with the British and retreat to the south toward Paris and maybe south of it. The British just sort of started moving that way. They just, it was chaos. Nothing was working. The communications were terrible. And they started fighting their way home. And they did fight in good order and kept themselves together marvelously. I mean, it's remarkable how they performed. And in retreat, and, you know, the famous soldiers of Calais that we talked about in a previous week, they rescued their army and considerable part of the French army. But the French, they just got their way back toward Paris, and they basically just fell apart.
3: General Allenbrook, who later becomes the George Marshall for Great Britain, the chief of the general staff, sends a note to the Secretary of War, Anthony Eden, at that point. The position is hopeless. All further reinforcements should be stopped, and the remainder of the British Expeditionary Force, now about 150,000, should be reembarked at once. And they did indeed get 136,000 Brits and 20,000 Poles off. Churchill, though, I think this is a wonderful note on which to end. He censors bad news. There's sinking of boats, even as France collapsed. And he says, quote, "The newspapers have got quite enough disaster for today, at least." He realizes he's got to buck up a country. That maybe is the difference between he and the French prime minister. Churchill is up to the task of revitalizing his country.
12: If you want to read, you should read this book. And then I would suggest that you read the chapters in Martin Gilbert's big biography, the 8-volume biography. Just go find volume 6 is what this is in. The volume is entitled Finest Hour. Read the story of his visits to the French. I've recounted them on this show, but they're very important. And Churchill is trying to get them to say, send out an order that everyone is to fight and fight their way someplace south, and keep it up till the coast, and then run to Africa if you've got to, right? Churchill then, in these chapters, shows that he's giving similar orders to the British civilian population in the event of an invasion. In other words, there was no command at the top that we're going to go on no matter what. And Churchill, in a very moving moment, says, you can destroy two German army corps in the streets of Paris. And Vagon says, we've ordered the surrender of Paris. And Churchill says, nations that die fighting rise up again. Those that surrender tamely are gone forever. And that's a very low moment in the story of these four trips.
3: It is indeed. And hold that thought. We'll be back for a little bit more on the collapse of France from Winston Churchill's memoir. All the prior dialogues on the World War II memoirs are collected at hughforhillsdale.com. 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Got my 10K in yesterday. I'll be doing another 10K tomorrow, and that's what I do every other day at least. I try and get in at least four or five a week, 6 milers. 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
3: Welcome back, America. I'm Hugh Hewitt with Dr. Larry Arnn, president of Hillsdale College. All things Hillsdale, hillsdale.edu. Dr. Arnn, since we're talking about the low point of France in 1948, let's also talk about Charles de Gaulle, who gave some hope in that moment. But de Gaulle gets out. De Gaulle keeps fighting, and he has de Gaulle address the British nation the night he arrives in the United Kingdom. I think that's a brilliant stroke. Even though they're collapsing across the channel, we've got this French general here, and he says fight on, because they got all the North African empire to worry about, right?
12: Oh, yeah. Yeah, and they, you know, de Gaulle was a, he was a serious man. He was a wonderful man. Churchill mentions in this chapter that he walked out. He just noticed de Gaulle, who was not a senior. He wasn't a general. Why was he in the room? He had to spit for it. People recognized that. Churchill just noticed his demeanor, his countenance. And he walked up to him at one point and said, man of destiny, man de destin. And Churchill was right about that. Now, it is true that they fought like cats and dogs through the war. And de Gaulle fought with Roosevelt like cats and dogs. He got to the place where Roosevelt would hardly talk to him. And later, de Gaulle would not join certain parts of NATO.
3: Correct.
12: Very independent man, Cuss. And whatever was the spirit that kept him strong in the face of this defeat, he kept France together. And the spirit that led him do that also made him a very difficult ally.
3: When we come back next week, I want to talk about French exhaustion and maybe American exhaustion, but we'll leave that for next week. All of you who are interested in this, all of the dialogues on Churchill's World War II memoirs are collected over at HughForHillsdale.com, and they go back quite some time. We're on Volume 2, and we'll be picking up on Chapters 9 and or 10 and 11 next week if you want to catch up with us and read the Bordeaux Armistice and Admiral Darlan and the French fleet, quite the dramas, them both. Until then, stay tuned. And I got to say about Admiral Darlan, if any of you do not know, if it hadn't been for de Gaulle, Darlan would be the last Frenchman that you'd ever have heard of from World War II. But de Gaulle got out, and Darlan, who went back and forth, and we'll get into his complicated story next week. Admiral Darlan went back and forth. He could have stood up, as de Gaulle did stand up, just as France was falling, but he didn't. He made his peace with the Vichy government and Pétain, and it was just a very sad moment for the Admiral. He redeemed himself a bit. We'll talk more about that next week. Until then, though, we're in Volume 2. I have the paperback edition, as I was just mentioning. I think it's the easiest one to work with rather than the expensive and original first edition volumes or the memoirs that are everywhere you can find in used bookstores. They're heavier to carry. I like the paperbacks. They're easier to work with. All the Hillsdale dialogues are found at HughForHillsdale.com. 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Thank you, Adam. Thank you, Dr. Arnn. Thank you, Harley. Thank you, Generalissimo. I'll talk to you Monday on the next Hugh Hewitt Show.
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21: News this hour from Town Hall. I'm Jason Weicker. President Trump has decided to hold off ordering new strikes against Iran during discussions with Gulf allies, Qatar, Saudi Arabia, and United Arab Emirates. In the meantime, on Air Force One Sunday, the president says it is far better to handle things diplomatically.
23: Would I rather make a deal? I'm not looking to kill people. Because people die, a lot of people die, and we don't want that. So they asked us, Iran specifically, but the other three said we really... I asked Saudi Arabia, the king. He said, the crown prince. I said, what would you rather do? Would you rather have us do this or not? They said, we would much prefer a deal.
21: In the meantime, a growing number of military analysts now predict the Iranian regime is on a path to extinction. Here's correspondent Bernie Bennett with that story.
24: Those experts believe President Trump's airstrikes, blockades, and sanctions have severely weakened Iran's regime, reducing its military capabilities from a regional threat to a manageable nuisance amid internal fractures and economic collapse. Power outages, fuel shortages, hyperinflation, and protests signal the regime's impending doom, with failed attacks on U.S. forces and allies underscoring its desperation. Bernie Bennett reporting.
21: Israel sharing very serious security concerns with the White House about a proposed disarmament deal with Hamas. Israel says it believes Hamas is focused on rebuilding its military rather than demilitarizing. Israeli military says it will not withdraw from Gaza until Hamas disarms. Senators have unveiled a short-term spending bill to avoid a government shutdown. The measure will keep federal agencies funded past the midterm elections through December 11th. Senate likely to get that vote on the measure sometime this week. More on these stories, townhall.com.
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21: A new study says artificial intelligence could fuel America's next great economic boom.
26: Economists Stephen Moore and Neil Chilson say AI has the potential to lower costs, boost productivity, and speed production across industries ranging from manufacturing to healthcare. In a new report, they compare AI's promise to past technological revolutions that increased output while creating new jobs. The authors warn that excessive taxes and regulations could slow innovation and give competitors like China an advantage in the global AI race. Ron Taylor reporting.
21: Trump administration wants to make sure the Mexican train crews hauling freight just over the border can understand key safety information in English, and the common practice of using foreign crews to cross into America does not threaten American jobs. Two major rail unions have solidly praised that proposed rule. Breaking news and analysis, townhall.com. New questions being raised about a Texas Senate candidate's residency history.
27: Democratic Senate candidate James Tallarico is under fire for allegedly violating Texas election law by registering to vote and launching a previous House campaign using his mother's Austin address where he did not live. Texas requires candidates to reside in their district for a full year before running. Rival Ken Paxton has accused Tallarico of election fraud, noting that Tallarico has long opposed voter ID and other election integrity measures. Willie Nelson, Los Angeles.
21: Flight attendants for WestJet, Canada's second largest airline, now on strike over pay disputes. Canadian Union of Public Employees says more than 4,000 workers off the job. Michigan has now joined Minnesota in reporting cyber attacks on water systems, but officials say they're operating safely. Source of the attacks being investigated, but they came amid warnings that it might be from Iran.
1: Sometimes it seems like America has gone upside down. Sometimes it seems like everybody's lost their mind. Everything we believe in has now become wrong. And what the other side believes in is getting the best of us. Hey, when you start to feel that way, just remember, you're here listening for a reason. You're here because you know the truth, and so do others like you. It's through that knowledge that you learn how to fight this culture war. We have to fight it. We have to win it. AM 1250, The Answer.
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5: Okay, kitchen table chat. Husband and wife at the kitchen table this morning arguing about whether or not Anthony Fauci should wind up in prison. My buddy Mark Davis, my podcast partner, says, look, there's nothing gained by sending an 85-year-old man to prison. It's never going to happen. Why should that happen? And I was thinking about something. You know, I want to make it to 90. You know, that's my target number. I mean, ideally it'd be 100, but I'd like to be around till 90. Maybe in front of this microphone and camera till I'm 89. Maybe a year of retirement. So if I make it to 90, and by 85 it was revealed that I pretty much destroyed the country, that I harmed so many people by lying, by deceiving, by manipulating, by aggrandizing. If I did terrible things, should the fact that I made it to 85 get me off the hook? Sorry, I don't think so. I don't think Tony Fauci gets a pass. It was pretty satisfying to watch that hearing yesterday. We carried a lot of it. There's going to be a Senate panel that is going to convene to decide whether Anthony Fauci should be held in contempt. I watched Jonathan Turley for invoking the Fifth Amendment so many times, 111 times. I watched Jonathan Turley yesterday and his analysis on Fox News, and he said, look, I could read between the lines. He's basically saying you've got a right to plead the Fifth. You can take the Fifth, and you can try to parse it and figure out and get under the hood and decide whether or not Fauci was able to. I think he was. So, I mean, look, what's done is done. I get the argument from the husband who thinks, look, it's done. We went through it. We're never going to do it again. We're going to scrutinize the heck out of everything. We're going to push back when they try to mandate things that we know they shouldn't be mandating. We're going to tell them you're not shutting down this country because of a virus or what is it now? The ectosporin. Heard this news lady today talk about explosive diarrhea. One more thing now I got to worry about. I can't eat lettuce. I can't drink water. I can't breathe any air. Other than that, I'm doing fine. Got my own problems. Not worrying about explosive diarrhea. Bad enough it's diarrhea, but it's explosive diarrhea. They don't say diarrhea when they explode. What is it? What's it called? Extrosporin or ethrosporin or extro? I don't know. It's called something. I guess it's in lettuce from Mexico, but then I heard the news lady say water. So bottled water for me, thank you. No lettuce, no fresh produce. I'm going to probably get, what do you get when you don't have enough fruit in your system? I'll get everything, but I'm not going to get explosive diarrhea. I may die of a lack of, you know, whatever, due to the cyclosporous crisis in America. Hundreds of people have got it now in 45 states. One more thing for me to worry about. Like, I don't have enough on my plate. So, I don't know. Let me circle back and let me just ask you. I digress. I digress. The Fauci diary gets revealed. The guy's a megalomaniac. He's a liar. He's a bad guy. He got the crap beat out of him yesterday on Capitol Hill. You think he ought to go to prison? Should they keep pursuing him? Or just let him live out the rest of his years and whatever time he's got left in utter abject shame? I know he doesn't feel any shame. I get that he, you know, egomaniacs don't. Narcissists don't feel any shame at all. I know some narcissists. That's not in their DNA. They don't feel any sort of shame or embarrassment or self-introspection. They're not good at that. 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
5: I'm still just reveling in the glorious generosity of the Mike Gallagher Show audience and our Food for the Poor campaign in July that has so far raised over $63,000. Our goal was $46,000. I finally reached the lady in Florida who donated $25,000. Just a lovely lady. Has a business. I'm going to go see her at some point because she didn't want anything in return. I mean, it was so just loving. She was inspired by my daily prayer that we introduced recently on the show. And she wanted to dedicate her $25,000 contribution to Food for the Poor to Jesus. And I talked to her, and it was a, you know, great conversation. But, you know, I was trying earlier in the month, hey, for $25,000, I'll come, you know, take you to Tampa or New York or what. And she didn't want anything. She just wanted to do it because she knew how many children were going to be fed, how many families were going to have a roof over their head, how many people were going to get clean drinking water. Be kind of fun to end the last 2 days with a bang. 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If you like our prayer every day, I hope you'll consider going to MikeOnline.com. Tomorrow's the final day of the campaign. Campaign ends tomorrow. We're at $63,000. Kind of neat if we could get maybe to 70, 75, who knows. With God, all things are possible. Food for the Poor is a beautiful Christian ministry, feeding and clothing and sheltering so many needy people, the poorest of the poor all over the world. And Carol was inspired by the prayer. So if you're inspired by the prayer, if you appreciate what we do with this prayer, if you like what we do on the show every day, if you are entertained by it, if you are informed, if you appreciate what we do, maybe you will consider making a donation. I hope you will. 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And I am prayerfully thankful for you that we get to do this together every day. Make a little difference in the world. Heavenly Father, we come before you with humble hearts, asking for your mercy and your peace in this uncertain hour. We lift up the leaders of our nation and leaders around the world. Grant them wisdom beyond their own understanding, courage to do what is right, and discernment that may prevent needless suffering. Guide every decision with justice, with restraint, and a desire for peace. Thank you, Lord, for blessing our Food for the Poor campaign this summer. Thank you for taking us over our goal. Thank you for the generous hearts of so many Mike Gallagher Show audience members who did so much for this campaign. Lord, we pray for the brave men and women of our military, for our police officers, our firefighters, our paramedics, all first responders. Surround them with your protection. Strengthen them for the difficult days. Comfort their families. And please bring them safely home. We ask you to watch over our country, Lord. Unite us in purpose, calm our fears, and remind us that our ultimate hope is found in you and you alone. May your peace rule in our hearts. May your truth guide our nation, and may your hand of protection rest upon the United States of America. In the name of Jesus Christ, we pray. Amen. 21 past the hour. Let's go. Let's find out. Speaking of Carol, here's a Carol in the Philly area. What do you think, Carol? Does Fauci belong behind bars, or just let him live out his miserable days?
0: Well, Mike, I absolutely believe he should go to prison because you asked if Fauci should be able to live out his days in misery, as you say. But right. Then all those people that died from the virus and from the vaccine, sure, those people will never be able to live out their days. And I think he should go to prison. I really believe that.
5: And not only those who died, Carol, but all the people that lost their businesses, that lost their livelihood. There were people who committed suicide. Their businesses went belly up. I mean, you think about how this thing just destroyed this country. And it wasn't the virus that did it. It was our reaction to it. And he led that. He was directing that.
0: Absolutely. Absolutely. There are children that have committed suicide because of the lockdowns in the schools. And I know there are some kids in our neighborhood that they didn't commit suicide, but they were close to doing that because of the separation and the depression that these kids went through. I saw it in some of the kids in our neighborhood.
5: Exactly. And, exactly.
0: Yes, I'm praying for these people. I'm praying for the families that lost loved ones that... they will get justice. That's what I'm praying for justice.
5: Yep, I got you. Nice to talk to you, Carol. Thank you very much for joining us. Appreciate it.
0: Thank you, Mike.
5: You take care. 23 past the hour, 800-655-MIKE. I love the column written by Ashley Evdokimo today over at Town Hall. She said, this column's going to be a spicy one. Buckle up, because like many of you, I'm still fuming. Not the kind of anger that fades after a bad news cycle, the kind that settles in because the damage cannot be undone, she writes. COVID rocked our world, plain and simple. We've never seen anything like it. She thinks it was a test. A test to see how we would respond, how we'd handle an outbreak. And one fact is undeniable. Millions of Americans lost moments they'll never get back. Grandparents missed the births of their grandchildren. Families watched funerals on computer screens. And all for what? People died alone. For what? She writes at townhall.com, that's the question I keep asking myself as more of Dr. Anthony Fauci's private writings and communications become public. This isn't about the science changing. It's about whether the American people were given the full picture while their lives were being turned upside down. Spoiler alert, she writes, we weren't. Trust is the one thing our public health leaders cannot afford to lose. Once you convince millions to restructure their lives, separate from their families, close businesses, cancel weddings, miss funerals, you better be sure you're giving them the whole picture. Millions of Americans made deeply personal decisions based on what they believed were the full facts. She shares a personal story about her grandma with a serious lung condition. And during COVID, her papa was dying. My grandma was terrified that bringing COVID into their home would take away what little time they had left together. She said, I understand why she believed that. She was scared with all the legacy media peddling what Fauci was selling. She said, these stories all break me every single time. The evidence was more nuanced than the public was led to believe. We should have been told, Ashley Evdokimo writes at Town Hall. If mistakes were made, own them. Because if trust isn't built through certainty, it's built through transparency. She said the next public health crisis will come. When it does, Americans deserve leaders who understand that data matters, science matters, truth matters. Whether those in power agree with it or not, human beings matter. Those whose lives are forever changed by the decisions made in Washington and its subsidiaries. Because once trust is broken, it's almost impossible to rebuild. Millions of Americans are still living with the consequences of what they lost. Because a narrative was pushed and we were told to trust the science. Now, whenever someone tries to science or silence me, I'm automatically skeptical. Stay strong, patriots. That column is up at mikeonline.com, or you can go to townhall.com. A great reaction from Ashley Evdokimo. Fauci is a falsy. I have a personal encounter and involves somebody you know. If you're a longtime listener to this show, maybe you've been around long enough to remember Mike Cinto. Mike was an Ohio-based talk show host who was a dear, dear friend of mine. He and I worked at the same radio station decades ago together, and I had him on as my guest host a number of times. Mike cut his finger. He had some health problems, but he cut his hand around the house. He was afraid to go to the doctor because he was afraid he was going to get COVID. He wouldn't go to the doctor's office. The hand got infected. He refused to go to the doctor. The hand turned blue. The hand swelled up. It turned into sepsis. And he wound up dying alone in a hospital. Wound up in the hospital eventually. All because he cut his hand. And he was terrified of COVID. So I relate to what Ashley Evdokimo is saying. I totally get it. She's right. We've got personal, all of us have personal stories about the way they scared the bejesus out of us. And we can never let that happen again. 800-655-MIKE.
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21: With SRN News, I'm Jason Walker. President Trump says he's going to hold off on ordering new strikes against Iran after discussions with Gulf allies, Qatar, Saudi Arabia, and the United Arab Emirates. In the meantime, aboard Air Force One during the day Sunday, the president says it's far better to handle things diplomatically.
19: Would I rather make a deal? I'm not looking to kill people. Because people die, a lot of people die, and we don't want that. So they asked us, Iran specifically, but the other three said we really... I asked Saudi Arabia, the king. He said, the crown prince. I said, what would you rather do? Would you rather have us do this or not? They said, we would much prefer a deal.
21: A growing number of military analysts, meanwhile, predicting the Iranian regime is on the path to extinction. Here's correspondent Bernie Bennett with that story.
15: Those experts believe President Trump's airstrikes, blockades, and sanctions have severely weakened Iran's regime, reducing its military capabilities from a regional threat to a manageable nuisance amid internal fractures and economic collapse. Power outages, fuel shortages, hyperinflation, and protests signal the regime's impending doom, with failed attacks on U.S. forces and allies underscoring its desperation. Bernie Bennett reporting.

0: Been incredible. You really are, and you're very popular. More popular than you would even know.
1: We'd say you're in pretty good company.
0: And in Salem, what the job you do is great. I'm telling you, Salem has really done a fantastic job. I just want to thank you. You have courage. You have really courage, because I know it's not easy. Congratulations.
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1: 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That thing keeps building and growing. We are now calling this talk show, and don't be offended, but Mark and I now call our talk shows the second most favorite thing we do. 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Every day at and invite you to tune in noon. Make it a point to join us live on YouTube at noon Eastern, if you're so inclined. Because I'm having fun watching the live chat. People are in there walking to talking and interacting and everything. And then of course wherever you get your podcasts, Apple, Spotify. Where else do people get podcasts? This is all kind of new to me. But Mark and I decided let's embark on a podcast venture together. And in the last few months, this thing has grown in downloads per episode. We've got sponsors. We're having fun. He enjoys that. We just have a ball. Where else do you get? I don't know. I got to get a list because I think it's pretty much, and Tracy's pointing to something. There's nothing. Cyclosporiasis. Would you want to look at cyclosporiasis? I don't know what you're pointing at, but I don't know wherever you get your podcasts. Apple, Spotify, YouTube. YouTube's fun at noon Eastern every day, live. 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

0: 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I always love it when some of my colleagues are always promoting everybody else's podcasts. 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And so we are proudly part of that family, and I hope you will check us out. M&M Extra. All right, let's go back to the question that I'm asking based on a conversation that I heard between a husband and wife this morning, dear friends of mine, who were arguing about whether Fauci should go to jail. I think Senator Ron Johnson believes he should. Ron Johnson, the Wisconsin firebrand senator, was on with Laura Ingraham last night on Fox News and basically said this guy is one of the greatest villains America has ever seen.
1: So again, a transcribed interview will be different than, you know, a hearing. It'll be detailed. So even if he pleads the fifth over an extended interview, we'll be able to lay out the entire case. We'll have all the documents. We can take that transcribed interview. We can issue reports so that history will understand really how, rather than being the most famous scientist, he really ought to be the most infamous villain in American history.
0: Yeah, so should an infamous villain go to jail at 85 years of age? Speaking of Laura, the Daily Show, the comedy show over on Comedy Central, took Laura to task. Did you see her over Fauci's shoulder yesterday? It was like, you know, I don't know. I got mixed feelings about her being there. On the one hand, you're a high-profile TV personality. You're going to get scrutinized. Everybody's going to watch your every move. And the Daily Show clearly did because they mocked her. Evidently, she, in an earlier broadcast of her own TV show, was making fun of somebody who was rolling their eyes and making faces and carrying on at some congressional hearing. Well, there she was over Fauci's left shoulder. I thought her reactions were kind of subtle. I didn't think she was making a going overboard. She would shake her head a little bit. Once in a while, she maybe rolled her eyes a bit, but they did something pretty clever. They took her voice track of her railing against somebody making faces and mugging for the camera, and then they put her images from the Fauci hearing over her own words. So it made her look like she was guilty of the very thing that she was accusing other people of doing. I don't know if I would go. These TV people, they live a different life. They cannot go anywhere. All of them have 24/7 security because of the lunatic left. If you're a conservative TV star, it's a different existence. And so I think you've got to consider where you go, how you're going to be seen. And it's too bad that they can't just, you know, live their lives, go where they want to go. But when you're a high-profile TV person, it doesn't work that way. 800-655-MIKE. John is in Pennsylvania. Hey, John, thanks for your patience. Welcome to the Mike Gallagher Show. How are you?
2: Hey, Mike, I'm doing fantastic. I want to say I enjoy your show, and I really do enjoy your prayers that you do over the air.
0: Thank you.
2: It's very meaningful.
0: That's very kind meaningful of you. I appreciate it. Thanks for the feedback, John.
2: Sure. To the question at hand, so I have a little history. I am a retired Border Patrol agent, and this is very personal to me. I had a lot of friends, close friends, that have died because of COVID. We were forced to go down and work under those bridges when they were flooding the country with illegals that were, you know, just, every time I went down, just a lung infection or some kind of sickness. I had COVID a couple times. I had members that I worked with that brought it home to their families whose family members died.
0: Yeah.
2: It was
0: very personal.
2: Terrible.
0: Yeah,
2: and they
0: I got
2: threatened
0: it.
2: Us. They threatened, it didn't matter how old you were, they would threaten to fire us if we didn't get the vaccine. All that being said, he should definitely be held accountable because it doesn't matter your age. They didn't care how many years you were in the Border Patrol. They were going to fire you if you didn't get the vaccine.
0: Didn't matter your seniority. Didn't matter how many years you put in. Didn't your seniority didn't count. It didn't matter. Get the shot or you're out.
2: Not at all.
0: I know.
2: Not at all.
0: I know. It's insane.
2: I don't think his age should matter.
0: All right. Appreciate it, John. Thanks for your feedback. Joe in Pittsburgh. Hey, Joe. How's it going?
3: Okay, Mike, definitely he should be held in contempt and put in jail. He has a pardon. He can get up there and tell the truth, and nothing's going to happen to him as long as he tells the truth. You know, the United States might end up getting sued because we're the ones that kind of made this thing and helped spread it around the world. And
0: well, wait a minute, Joe. We didn't make it. China, Wuhan, China made it. We didn't. Well, what did we do? We just reacted badly to it, Joe. I mean, I get what you're saying, and I agree with you. I think there's got to be accountability. But this is the other thing that's so wild. It's almost like it was a different lifetime ago, didn't it? In some ways, it feels like it was 50 years ago. But we were having all these arguments about where it came from, and he insisted it was a natural transmission. A bat bit a pangolin, bit a person. And somehow the whole world became infected. And it all happened from the Wuhan wet market. Uh-huh. Speaking of The Daily Show, even Jon Stewart mocked that, remember? So, I don't know. It's like a bad dream. Like a bad thing that happened in our lifetime. And I get it. It's so personal for so many people. We tracked it down here. Here's the list now. Okay, so we got Spotify for the podcast, for M&M Extra. We got Apple, we got YouTube, we got Amazon, Audible. So a couple of others there, I guess, Amazon and Audible. 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And then the final instruction I have for you today on a Thursday is to go out and get you some Pure Talk coverage. 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
0: We cannot get Tracy to hold that stupid button down. We have this talkback system in this operation. I'm telling you what. Are you old enough to remember Rube Goldberg? We have a Rube Goldberg setup. Eric has set up. He used Elmer's glue, duct tape, some string. We're all talking to each other. We have these buttons, but there's what they call latency. If you don't hold the button down before you begin to talk, I can't hear the first part of what you say. So you gotta, and it's very unnatural to hold the button down for like 2 seconds before you start talking. Yasmin, on the other hand, bless her heart, she does it right, but then she holds the button down for 10 seconds after she's finished talking. Tracy doesn't hold the button down. She just starts talking and pushes the button down, and so I can't hear half of her. So all I hear is... I haven't asked Tracy yet what she thinks about my appointment today with this concierge moving organizer. My kids think I'm getting involved in the stupidest. I'm going to be moving soon from, you know, just from one apartment to the other. It's not a big move, but it's a move, and moves are awful. And I decided I don't want to do it. I don't want to lift. I don't want to pack boxes. I don't want to unpack boxes. So supposedly this company comes along. They hire the movers. They bring everything in. They do everything for you. They pack before the move, they direct the movers to take it over to the new place, and then, the part I love the most, they unpack and organize everything in your new home. You could go to Timbuktu on a Monday, and by Wednesday, from your home number one, and you come back from Timbuktu on Wednesday, supposedly, and you're in your new home, and everything is put away and put up and completely organized and wonderfully put together, and you're good to go. Now, I think that's fantastic. My kids think that's the stupidest. They said, you're going to hate this, Dad. You're not going to show up. You're not going to, I mean, you won't know where to get stuff. You're not going to know where to find stuff. You're going to hate it. It's going to be crazy. You're going to go crazy. We know you. We love you. You're going to hate this. I think it's the smartest service I've ever heard of in my life. This is better than Uber. Think about it. You don't have to do anything. You leave. I mean, you might want to supervise or keep your eye on stuff, but let them do it all. Pack it up, move it, unpack it, put it up, hang the clothes up, put the stuff back in the medicine cabinet, put all the silverware back, put everything in the new home the way they want to organize it. I think that's a great, I'm so excited I can't stand it. And everybody I talk to thinks it's the dumbest single idea they have ever heard in their life. A moving concierge. It's very fancy, right? And I don't know how much it's not cheap. $95 an hour. But for $95 an hour, if that's what they can do, I'm in. What do you think? Am I nuts? 800-655-MIKE. You think this is a, have you ever experienced somebody like this? They sound like very nice people. It sounds like a bunch of ladies, but I'm sure they, because they're organizers. Now, I'm a pretty organized guy already. I don't know that I need that help, but you know what I need? I don't want to unpack. I am so sick. I'll bet I've done 20 moves in my life and I hate it. It, to me, it's such a, take a 2x4 and hit me over the head with it about 10 times. I'd rather do that than go through another doggone move. So what would you think of a moving concierge service like this? I'm meeting with a lady today. Fingers crossed. 800-655-MIKE. Give me your quick sign off. Thumbs up, thumbs down on the moving concierge. I think it sounds fantastic. And it's odd to me the way so many, my family is turning on me, thinking that I'm the dumbest guy on the planet for doing this. They just think I'm going to hate it. 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Here's a text from New York City. Thumbs up, Mike. For a couple thousand bucks, not to be waking up for the next 3 days of your life with the backache and the knee ache because you're having to unpack everything? Exactly. Calvin in Iowa, what do you think? You like the idea, Calvin, the concierge mover?
11: No.
0: Why?
11: I hired a company to move us one time, and you leave all your clothes and everything in the dressers and all that stuff. They just come in and wrap it, move it all together.
0: Right.
11: Well, at the time I was working, and I couldn't wear my wedding ring, so my wife didn't wear hers, and she had them in the dresser in a closed case. And then about three years later, I retired, and I said, well, I'm going to start wearing my wedding ring.
0: They and lost it.
11: All there was an empty case.
0: They stole it.
11: There.
0: Oh, they took it out of the case. Well, look, every single one of those moves that I've been involved in, like 15 or 20 over the, every one of them has been a nightmare. Every one of them. I'll never forget the move we made to Manhasset, Long Island. And the movers were out there in the snow. It was snowing. And they wanted money, like on the spot, as if Denise didn't already pay everything. And I'm thinking, what am I going to do now? They wouldn't unload the truck until we handed over our credit card, and they charged us. Look, every move has been like that. So hopefully this is going to be the good one. I'll keep posted. Say a little prayer for me because I'm going to need it. Coming up, should the mayor of New York, this anti-Semite Marxist, attend the 9/11 memorial services coming up in just a couple of short months? We'll get your take on that and more. Stick around. More of the Mike Gallagher Show on an action-packed Thursday coming up.
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17: News this hour from Town Hall. I'm Jason Walker. Senate has a short-term spending bill to avoid a government shutdown. The deal would keep federal agencies funded past the midterms and run through December 11th. Senate likely to vote on the measure before leaving for their August recess. After receiving input from several Middle Eastern allies, well, President Trump says he will not be pursuing any strikes against Iran just yet.
18: There's a deal on Hormuz, and then there will be a deal on the nuclear, or you might call it the denuclearization of Iran. I call it the denuclearization of Iran.
17: An attack on a rally in Pakistan.
19: At least 14 people have been killed by a suicide bomber at an anti-militant rally in Pakistan. The attack on Sunday took place in Kabul, a town in the Swat Valley in Pakistan's northwest, where demonstrators had gathered near a police station. They were chanting anti-militant slogans and demanding peace, according to officials. Pakistan's President Asif Ali Zardari and Prime Minister Shehbaz Sharif condemned the bombing, expressing deep sorrow over the loss of life. I'm Karen Shamas.
17: Congressional Budget Office analysts are confirming Republican complaints about Democrats' prescription drug pricing plan.
20: House Committee Chairman Jody Arrington, Brett Guthrie, and Jason Smith say a new CBO analysis shows the Medicare drug pricing provisions in former President Biden's so-called Inflation Reduction Act failed to generate promised savings. Republicans point to CBO findings that Medicare Part D costs rose sharply, contributing to an estimated $700 billion increase in projected deficit spending.
17: That is Ken Lohrman, and GOP leaders say the policy raised costs, reduced plan choices for seniors, and left taxpayers footing the bill. More on these stories, townhall.com.
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17: White House not backing down from a pair of GOP lawmakers.
23: President Donald Trump says on Truth Social that he's keeping acting Attorney General Todd Blanche in his current role, and that if Republican Senators John Cornyn of Texas and Tom Tillis of North Carolina don't back him, Trump will press ahead on a $1.8 billion anti-weaponization fund to compensate people who feel mistreated by the criminal justice system during the Obama and Biden administrations. Trump on Friday had pronounced the fund dead, but the administration needs Cornyn and Tillis's votes to confirm Blanche. Donna Warder, Washington.
17: Kansas voters Tuesday will be deciding whether to elect state Supreme Court justices rather than have the governor appoint them. Supporters call it a pro-democracy change. They're hoping the elections move the court more conservatively. Critics point out, they say, well, it would make the court more partisan and less independent. Breaking news and analysis, townhall.com. In California, a high-profile election security measure heading now to the polls. Willie Nelson reports.
24: A California voter ID initiative known as Prop 39 has qualified for the 2026 ballot after gathering more than 1 million signatures. It would require government-issued ID for in-person voting and the last four digits of an ID for mail ballots. Democratic Attorney General Rob Bonta rewrote the official ballot title in language opponents call misleading, and proponents have sued claiming he violated election law. Willie Nelson, Los Angeles.
17: Michigan joining Minnesota in reporting cyber attacks on water systems, but officials say they're operating safely. Source of the attacks being investigated, but it's believed it may have come from Iran. Flight attendants on WestJet, the second largest airline in Canada, now on strike. Canadian Union of Public Employees says 4,000 workers are off the job. More on these stories.
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2: From the wild world of D.C. politics to America's culture clash, brace yourself for the reality check you've been waiting for. 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
0: I appreciated all the passion that we saw on Capitol Hill yesterday as Fauci really, really got an earful all day long from Republican senators who let him have it. I saw a text, or actually a post last night on X, that to me sums up the way I'm sort of feeling today pretty perfectly, and I want to see if you feel the same way. Chicago One Ray wrote on X, "I'm probably in the minority here, but I'd rather Josh Hawley be as tough on John Thune as he was with Dr. Evil today. But instead, so far, Josh Hawley has held pro forma sessions to help John Thune block President Trump's recess appointments. And up to now, I don't think John Thune is on the list of those senators willing to forego their summer vacation in order to get the Save America Act passed. It's great to theatrically talk tough in front of the village bad guy. And Dr. Fauci is definitely America's bad guy. The only people enamored with him are these crazy lefties who are still wearing 9 masks and staying home because they're afraid they're going to catch something. But how about Josh Hawley get tough with John Thune? You're not in the minority, Chicago One Ray. Who's on the list of senators willing to stay in session in August? We know Mike Lee, of course, is leading the way. We know Rick Scott said he'd stay to vote in session until the bill passes. Ashley Moody, Jim Banks is in. Tommy Tuberville is in. Bill Hagerty from Tennessee. Darlene Graham said she'd stay. I think Marsha Blackburn's finally been added to the list, and I believe that Ted Cruz just very recently, finally, maybe reluctantly, agreed to stay. This is not business as usual. Everybody likes vacations. I'm ready again. In another month or two, I'll probably take a few days, maybe a week. But not if there's a burning, raging need for something to get done. And this save John Thune's stubborn refusal to even try to get the Save America Act is making Americans crazy. They must not understand how angry people are. Everywhere I go, when I give talks, Hugh Hewitt and I did an event in Sarasota a couple weeks ago, met people in the meet and greet and the photo line. A bunch of people expressed their anger, their frustration, their resentment at the Senate Majority Leader. There is a empty hole right now of knowledge that needs to be filled. Where's Mitch McConnell? What's up with him? Where is he? What is he? What state is he in? What condition is he in? And I can't help but believe that we know his refusal to pass the Save America Act is probably born out of a contempt he has for Donald Trump. But I can't help but think there's some connection with them keeping his condition and his status under wraps in secret. Nobody knows where he is, what condition he's in. And if he is a key senator who's blocking the passage of the Save America Act, look, this is a very distinct possibility that the dots must be connected and something really fishy is going on here. And what makes me, you mark my words, we pass the Save America Act, we're going to win the midterms. I know it in my bones. And you know me by now, my instincts are pretty good on stuff like this. I got to fight the whole world when Trump came down that escalator and I said, he's the one. I got to fight the whole world when I said, they're going to push Biden out. They all laughed at me. They said, they're not going to push Biden out. What are you talking about, push Biden out? Are they going to do that? And they did. Darlene Graham says that she's willing to stay over the summer. Well, she's brand new. She wants to be the full-time replacement to her late brother. And I wonder if that's one of those things that you toss a bone and you say, yeah, I'm going to stay. And then once you're sworn in, it's a different story. That's what we found out with John Thune. I know a number of people were worried about John Thune as Senate Majority Leader. Turns out you were right. So I like what this Chicago One Ray wrote on X last night. I wish Josh Hawley had the same passion and anger and commitment over the Save America Act as Josh Hawley had in interrogating Dr. Evil yesterday. Thune is a globalist. Thune is part of the Uniparty. These guys are the quintessential Uniparty Republican establishment blobs. And they don't want any talk of upsetting the apple cart. They love the filibuster. They don't want to get rid of it. They know the Democrats will get rid of it. Maybe they want to get rid of it, and they think that the Democrats will do it anyway, and then they can take down Trump and the whole MAGA machine. Maybe that's what it is. There's something going on here. Sandy's in Scottsdale, Arizona. 13 past the hour. Sandy, how are you?
3: Hi, fine. Nice to talk to you, Mike. Thank you for taking my call.
0: You bet.
3: I just wanted to comment on the SAVE Act and John Thune and Mitch McConnell.
0: Sure.
3: And I don't know that this is exactly so, but I haven't heard anyone mention that John Thune works for Mitch McConnell, basically. They're in the same...
0: Correct.
3: Thinking.
0: Sure.
3: Anyway. And Mitch McConnell and his wife own those shipping companies, and they work with China. And I guess I don't know if this is exactly true or not, but apparently since he got sick and is in the hospital, his wife went over to China a couple times.
0: Well, I know. I mean, look, you can connect a whole lot of dots. I don't know if any of that is relevant or valid. You could be right. I don't know. There's a China connection with the McConnells for sure. There's a definite connection between Thune and McConnell working to block the Trump agenda. But look, when you see Josh Hawley and you get excited about how passionate he was with Fauci yesterday, look, he has helped. He has literally helped block Trump's recess appointments. He's not been on board. He has not, and I'm telling you, this has got to stop. Are these Republicans so stupid they don't realize how energized the base will become if they get the Save America Act passed? If they get something passed, that almost 100% of Americans want passed? Almost 100% of Americans, Republicans and Democrats, want a voter ID law. Almost 100% of Americans want verification that you are a U.S. citizen to vote. And yet they are stubbornly digging in. Lisa Murkowski, that useless woman from Alaska. Oh, I'm worried about our rural Alaskans. Your rural Alaskans? What, can they function? What, are they wolf people living in a cave? Are children being raised by wolves in your state, lady? 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
0: I always ask you to burn up my phone lines, but burn up the phone lines in Washington of these Republicans who are failing to get the save. Call John Thune's office. Be respectful. 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And just say respectfully, you'll probably get a voicemail. But say, Mr. Leader, get this passed. Americans demand it. And when it comes down to this simple equation of getting the Save America Act passed and winning the midterms, why would you not? Why would you not? Have we reached out to Mike Lee, Tracy? Because I sure would love, I know they're all busy and maybe this isn't typically an interview show and we're not in that loop with interview shows. Interview shows get a lot of interviews, and sometimes we get frustrated because we don't get the time of day from people. I tried Rick Grinnell for a while there. Some of these guys, they do the same shows over and over, and that's kind of their loop. And if you don't do a lot of interviews, and I don't, then we don't sometimes make the cut. But I hope, Tracy, would you try again? And let Senator Lee explain to this audience of millions what the paths are to try to get this thing passed. It's not hard. There's all kinds of ways to do it. Talking filibuster, nuke the filibuster. There's a lot of ways to do it. And Lisa Murkowski, the worst of the bunch. That's that same condescending attitude that Democrats have towards black people. They're too stupid to get voter ID. They can't get an ID. They can't get a photo ID. Are you kidding me? They're black people. They're not capable of doing that. We got to protect our black friends. They're too ignorant to know how to go down and plunk down $20 and get a photo ID. Brought on a sneeze there out of nowhere. That's exactly what Minnesota just writes. Doesn't Senator Murkowski realize how insulting she's being to rural Alaskans? She acts like these people are living in the Stone Age, have no access, to running water, to amenities. They're uneducated. That's their attitude. And we got to fight. Look at the fighting that's going on. Look at Elon Musk. CNN reported yesterday that Elon is getting ready to spend a huge part of his fortune to try to get Republicans elected this November.
16: What's your sense of how much money Musk could be about to spend?
18: Definitely in the tens of millions, if not hundreds of millions. This is going to be a very in-depth effort, and Elon Musk is going to be playing an incredibly central role now in the GOP's fall turnout efforts, in basically spearheading, door-knocking voter turnout efforts for the party. So he is now going to be a very key figure as Republicans try to maintain control of both chambers of Congress, which is not going to be necessarily easy to do.
0: It's not going to be easy, that's for sure. It would be history in the making, but it can happen. It can be done. And look at people like Elon. Look, you think about that. This guy is devoting apparently a huge portion of his own for, and look, he's a gazillionaire beyond anyone's wildest imagination. I get it. He can afford it. But nonetheless, he's making an effort, apparently. Oh boy, I just saw something came across the transom, as they used to say. Are you ready for this? The New York City mayor, Mamdani, is considering taxpayer-funded reparations for impacted groups. Taxpayer-funded. Oh, I hope they do. I hope he does it. I do. I hope they do that. I hope they make hardworking New Yorkers who are already taxed to death hand over a portion of their income in the form of reparations for impacted groups. What even could that mean? I suppose it means, of course, black New Yorkers because of, you know, slavery, right? Oh, I hope they do it. I hope, but let's all collectively hope that Zohran the Destroyer pulls this off. Because he is on a roll these days. This guy is unleashed. Taxpayer-funded reparations. I've said this for years. When the day comes that people have to take their taxpayer dollars and hand it over to other people because of the color of their skin, we're going to have big problems in America.
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17: With SRN News, I'm Jason Walker. It's not just the GOP when it comes to sounding the alarm about New York City's social movement. Now, a veteran Democratic strategist is joining in as well.
27: Mark Penn, who advised former President Bill Clinton, is warning that New York City Mayor Zohran Mamdani's proposed property tax plan could hit more homeowners than advertised. Penn says the tax would apply to nearly a million residential properties based on city valuations, potentially driving down property values and sparking widespread legal challenges. Critics argue the proposal reflects a broader shift toward democratic socialism within the party and could discourage investment in the nation's largest city. Ken Lorman reporting.
17: After receiving input from numerous Middle Eastern allies, President Trump says he's going to pause any strikes against Iran, at least for now.
28: There's a deal on Hormuz, and then there will be a deal on the nuclear, or you might call it the denuclearization of Iran. I call it the denuclearization of Iran.
17: An attack on a rally in Pakistan.
29: At least 14 people have been killed by a suicide bomber at an anti-militant rally in Pakistan. The attack on Sunday took place in Kabul, a town in the Swat Valley in Pakistan's northwest, where demonstrators had gathered near a police station. They were chanting anti-militant slogans and demanding peace, according to officials. Pakistan's President Asif Ali Zardari and Prime Minister Shehbaz Sharif condemned the bombing, expressing deep sorrow over the loss of life. I'm Karen Shamas.
17: A bombing attack on a restaurant in Moscow being labeled a brutal act of terrorism. The attack killed at least two people. This is SRN News.
1: Alex Marlow explains the end goal.
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1: Boy, you know, one of the things I pray for, and every day we're praying on this show, and people have responded very, very positively to our daily prayer. It's a nod to my podcast partner, Mark Davis, who starts his talk show every morning with a prayer. We got to pray for this country, because if something like this happens, and the New York City mayor, who is now saying that it will not rule out awarding cash reparations to people impacted by slavery in New York. Slavery. In 2026, Charles Blow, the leftist New York Times guy, asked Mamdani on a podcast interview, if a commission studying reparations in this city recommended cash reparations for people impacted in New York City, would you support that recommendation? And Mamdani said, I look forward to whatever those findings are. I can't give you an answer in advance, but I can tell you that this is critically important because this is also what it looks like to acknowledge what history truly was. Now, this guy is, you know, they'll do it. This is how goofy they are. You and I can look at each other and say, there is no way that there is a single individual in 2026 America who was impacted directly or indirectly by slavery. Nobody. Does racism exist? Of course it does. Are there racist white Americans? You bet. Are there racist black Americans? There sure are. So you're going to tell me that the day could come when some hardworking Italian construction worker living in Queens, New York, is going to have to pay a portion of his income to a black neighbor by virtue of the fact that the neighbor is black? How do you prove you're impacted by slavery? How do you even begin to do that? How do you go about doing that? I somebody call and tell me. How do you make the case, I need $50,000 because I'm impacted by slavery? Well, how would that be? How are you impacted by slavery in 2026? How can you claim that you're

0: impacted. Look, I hope they do it. I really do. But what terrifies me is that fear that I think we all have. The concern, the worry, the dread we have that we are inching towards something unthinkable in America. How do you think that Italian construction worker is going to react to finding out that a portion of his taxes have to go to his black neighbor? You think that's going to go over well? Do you think that's going to, you think he's going to say, ah, well, it's the joy, it's part of the joy of living in Queens, New York. I'm part of this wonderful, diverse, five boroughs of New York City. Hey, how much can I spend? How much do you want to take? Take out a grand. Take out 5,000. I'll go back to work. I don't mind at all. Delaware writes, if the mayor of New York City pulls this off, I would buy a really good bulletproof vest. Can you imagine all the hardworking people in the city having to hand over their money to someone else simply because of their skin color? I think not. South Dakota. I fear we are inching towards another civil war, but this one would make the past civil war look like a Tupperware party. And that is my fear. And these people are so arrogant, so entitled, so in a bubble that they don't even realize that they're playing with fire. And I, believe me, you know me, I am a staunch advocate for a peaceful response to everything. Violence is never the answer. But this could spin way out of control real fast. Because after all, if it works in New York, if they pull it off, you don't think that's going to open the floodgates for Portland, Oregon, or San Francisco, or Los Angeles, or Chicago? This will spread like wildfire. This will be a very exciting time for these lunatics on the left. They will be thrilled that they pulled off a taxpayer-funded reparations scheme. Oh, my gosh. 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Do you have worries that this could lead to something that is just about unthinkable? Sylvia is in Anderson, South Carolina. Hi, Sylvia.
1: Hey. Hey. Sorry, I got the coughs right quick.
0: Sure.
1: But, yeah, I'm excited about getting some money. Actually, my family was from, you know, some of my heritage is from the Irish that were indentured slaves working in the coal mines there in New York. Also, they helped to build the Stump House Tunnel in South Carolina.
0: Uh-huh.
1: I'll be getting some money.
0: I got a news flash for you. Don't hold your breath because I don't think they have you in mind. I don't think they're interested in giving
1: you
0: any money.
1: They were indentured slaves, and they had to work in those horrible mines.
0: Look, what about the Irish potato famine? I mean, come on.
1: Well, that was over in Ireland. You can't blame us for the Irish.
0: But you're talking to a guy, okay, with an Irish parent and grandparents? My grandma came over on the boat from Ireland. Do I get some money? Look, I have been, this is the one story that I have dreaded. And the dread is real. The fear is that these maniacs, these lunatics, are going to successfully figure out a way to force non-black Americans to pay black Americans. And that's all that is. The only way you could say you're not impacted by slavery today. Nobody is. 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
10: Trump the other day about Iran, we're going to beat the effing S out of them.
0: Oh, effing S, not just the S, but the effing S.
10: There was a modifier was there, so,
0: well, yep. Gee, I mean, but the article says, and I think it's a good analysis, politicians are used. Bernie Moreno didn't do that accidentally. He was in control.
10: He
0: wanted to say that. He actually posted it, I think, either before or after. So that was a talking point to say, what the F were you thinking?
10: I know.
0: And the shift suggests, according to this Axios piece, that politicians are using profanity intentionally to project authenticity.
10: There's the word. I knew that word was coming. And it does. This is
0: but
10: the
0: it
10: way
0: doesn't.
10: Millions
0: does it?
10: Of people. Okay, not if it's used in an artificial.
0: Yeah, well, that's intentional. Right. Well, wait a minute. You just agreed with me that Bernie Moreno did that intentionally.
10: So it's
0: not authentic.
10: Sure it is. It wasn't extemporaneous. It wasn't spur of the moment, but he meant it. He planned to say it. And I know 10 minutes ago I said, it's not my favorite thing. You know, hey, kids, let's watch the hearing. Probably not a lot of 11-year-olds watching this thing, but it's like not my favorite thing still. I believe in some semblance of decorum, but at the same time, it did get covered 53 times, and there were people, I'm sure, in America who said, heck yeah, that's exactly what I'd say. Who the F do you think you are? There is something that resonates with people, so I kind of get it.
0: But it lacks authenticity. I disagree with you when you say it wasn't extemporaneous. I think the nature of profanity is extemporaneous.
10: It has to be spur of the moment. You stub your toe.
0: You hit your thumb with a hammer, and you say, oh, blank. You don't say, what are we going to blanking have for dinner tonight? I'm way more off the fence than you are. I don't like this at all. I think it coarsens the culture. I think it teaches kids to just talk like junkyard dogs.
10: That's
0: a problem. And it's wrong. It's just and it also, frankly, demeans the office that the person holds.
10: Okay, Bernie Moreno is one thing, and we love Trump. Let us stipulate how much we love Trump. Would you lovingly go to the president and say, Mr. President, could you back off of that as well?
0: I absolutely would. I think it demeans the office. He's the president. Bernie Moreno's the senator. And they're doing it. I mean, Democrats, that was their big thing. Remember a couple months ago, everything was F this, F Trump.
10: And they're terrible at it. They're just awful at it.
0: You know, so you're saying we fake authenticity better than they do?
10: Much better. Our ideas are better.
0: I would agree.
10: Our policies are better. Our F-bombs are better.
0: I would agree. So let's go back to Fauci for a moment. I had a conversation with some friends of mine this morning, husband and wife at the kitchen table, arguing over whether or not Fauci should go to jail. And the husband doesn't think there's anything gained by Fauci going to jail. Mm. The wife believes that Fauci did a lot of damage to the United States, caused a lot of harm, led a lot of people down, just a big, and lied to the American people. What's the value in sending 85-year-old Tony Fauci to prison?
10: It's called doing the right thing. It's called accountability. It's called consequences.
0: No matter what your age is, you're right.
10: Of course. If you get a free pass, if the word gets out that you could do horrible things in your 80s and get a get-out-of-jail-free card, that's not healthy.
0: Exactly. And then the final thought, I saw this post from somebody online, Chicago One Ray. I guess I follow him. I don't know. I try to follow everybody. Hope you follow me, too, at Gallagher Show. And by the way, if you haven't caught the podcast, we're sending the link to your smartphone. All you got to do is text the keyword extra to 800-655-MIKE. So send extra to 800-655-6453. We'll send you back a link so you can check out the podcast that it feels like everybody's talking about. It's growing. It's building.
10: What do people get? Do they get like the YouTube link that takes them to the YouTube link. Channel?
0: Or
10: they
0: do? I'm not in. Don't confuse me with questions like that.
10: I'm sorry.
0: I don't know what they do. I just know you get a link back to the podcast. I don't know where it goes to. Tracy, what's it go to? What's the link come from?
11: How about if I do it?
0: Hang on. We'll do it. Text extra to 800. Do this in real time. 800-655-6453. Hey, Mark, standard text messaging rate mates may apply. Please never text and drive. Okay. Extra. I got a lot of.
11: The first thing I got to do is the phone number. 1-800-655.
0: And
11: what is Mike in numerals again?
0: 64. Oh, what a boomer. 6453. Text extra and see what comes back. Extra. And now get ready, everybody. He won't approve of whatever we're sending back. Cecil B. DeDavis is not going to like what we're going to send back here. So we're going to find out from Steven Spielberg over here.
11: Keep talking.
0: It takes a while. It's a little slow. It comes. Okay. It comes. Eventually, it'll come to you. But it takes.
10: Oh, no, here we go. It is. There you go. The M&M extra, and it does indeed take you to what is, for my money, the best place to go? The YouTube channel, where you can get the live stream as we're doing it, and then go back and get past episodes. Obviously,
0: is
10: Apple
0: it the
10: and
0: best
10: Spotify.
0: One,
10: I don't care. Whatever you want to get it, just get it.
0: A lot of people, though, are doing audio-only podcasts, right? Apple and Spotify and everywhere else. I mean, I don't know. I think of people in their car. They're not watching a video. I don't know. I don't know what's better.
10: I have, since I'm running all kinds of things through my phone and just, you know, fire up the Bluetooth, I've listened to countless YouTube videos just driving around phone? Listening to them on the phone. Sure.
0: Oh, yeah,
10: I listened to Mike Wallace way pre 60 Minutes Mike Wallace interviewing Rod Serling in 1964. It was like a 30 minute YouTube thing, and I just drove around listening to that. It was great. So
0: those old interviews, I can get so hooked on those. I saw an interview last night from like 1960 something or 70 something where
10: everybody's smoking cigarettes.
0: Smoking cigarettes.
10: The fog of cigarette smoke is just swirling around everybody's head in these old black and white interviews. It's awesome.
0: And interviewing Agnes Moorehead. Remember her?
10: Endora from Bewitched.
0: And she's in her Endora getup with the big crazy wig and everything and the house dress. But she's a very serious. That woman was like a serious Shakespearean actress, and she's got kind of a haughty British accent. And I think it was affectation. I don't think she really had a British accent in real life, but she was very like, I believe in my craft, and I believe that when I bring to Endora, I thought, you're Endora on Bewitched, for crying out loud. You're acting like you're playing in Macbeth.
10: I know, but it was iconic. We finish up, and I've got an amazing coincidence for you. Good.
0: And it was a great exchange because the lady even said, do you have to get into character? She goes, I don't get into character. I know Endora. I know the night before when I read the script. People have no respect for theater anymore. She was like this, I guess, this old grand dame theater actress that got this sitcom role that paid all the bills.
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0: Let's call that a wrap for a Thursday. Thanks so much for joining us. We'll do it again tomorrow for a Friday episode of the Mike Gallagher Show. Till then, keep it right here for news, opinion, and passion. Have a great day. Be safe. Keep fighting the good fight. I'm Mike Gallagher. 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
1: Just continuing with Hans von Spakovsky here as we discuss the latest legal news, Justice Department news. He's our senior legal fellow over at Advancing American Freedom. Hans, it looks like there's been a deal reached here between John Cornyn, an outgoing senator in Texas, and Tom Tillis, outgoing senator from Kentucky, specifically, is it Kentucky? I think he's from Kentucky. With regard to the North Carolina, Kentucky, I can't remember. Hans, Tom Tillis. Oh, well. Anyway, the point is...
2: Tom Tillis, North Carolina.
1: North Carolina. It is North Carolina. It has to do with the Anti-Weaponization Fund. This, of course, we've discussed this in the past. The president, his rights were violated. His tax returns were released. He sued the IRS. They reached an agreement, and part of that agreement was an anti-weaponization fund that other people who have had the government weaponized against them and against their civil rights could actually dip into this fund. By the way, settlement funds like that are not outside of the norms, right? I remember the Pigford settlement. There was also a settlement that was done for Native Americans with the Department of Agriculture as well. Is there anything sort of bizarre or outside the lines about this anti-weaponization fund?
2: No. And, you know, what's interesting about this, basically he's getting the votes of Senator Cornyn and Tillis because he said, well, we're not going to put into place this weaponization fund. But everybody seems to forget there is a permanent appropriation over at the Treasury Department called the Judgment Fund. It never gets any publicity. That Judgment Fund can be called upon and used at any time by the U.S. Justice Department to pay off judgments against the government and, most importantly, Larry, to settle cases. In other words, you know, if a lawyer sends a letter to the Justice Department saying, hey, I'm representing Joe Smith, he's going to sue you because of government misbehavior. If the Justice Department decides, oh, you know, that's a legitimate claim, we should settle the case before he files suit, the Justice Department can do that. And all they have to do is send a notice over to the Judgment Fund at the Treasury Department and say, you know, send me $100,000. I'm using it to settle this case. That has been in place for decades and could still be used by the administration.
1: The concern apparently was the people who were persecuted in their minds by the Justice Department with regard to January 6th. And I know people who went out of pocket. They weren't even on the Capitol grounds the day of January 6th, but because they worked for the Trump administration, they had to lawyer up to the tunes of $500,000 to just deal with the subpoenas from Liz Cheney's hearing. Basically, they could come and they could dip into this fund because the government sort of, you know, put them through the ringer on January 6th. That's what Senator Cornyn was concerned about. They've reached some accommodation. Is there anything you can shed, any light you can shed on this? Apparently, they wanted a document from would-be Attorney General Blanche saying that this fund is not going to happen.
2: Yeah, they wanted a written agreement that this particular fund, $1.8 billion, something like that, was not going to be set up, was not going to be used. And Blanche agreed to do that. Like I said, though, that doesn't mean that at some point in the future, if somebody's got a legitimate claim against the government for what happened to them, that they can't still sue the Justice Department, for example, under federal civil rights statutes, and try to get a judgment against the government. And if I was a lawyer representing one of those people you just described, I'd be getting ready to do that.
1: Finally, there seems to be a bizarre story. There's this former Olympian, David Hearn, who was arrested for damaging the reflecting pool. Jeanine Pirro, the U.S. attorney in the district, is now looking to drop those charges, saying that it appears that there was a flawed installation of the reflecting pool, despite do we know what the details of this are? And why do we get these official announcements of arrests and all of this after, you know, shouldn't they investigate these things before the fact?
2: Well, in this case, apparently they did further investigation and now they're blaming the contractor for doing it. You know, I have kind of a different take on this, Larry. I think this really shows the high standard of professionalism and ethics of the U.S. Attorney, Gina Pirro, because as soon as she discovered that, in fact, there was no justification for this prosecution, she went to the court and filed a motion telling the court about this. I can guarantee you that if this was still the Biden administration and they were pursuing somebody on a political basis, the fact that they realized they didn't have any evidence would not prevent them from continuing to pursue the case.
1: Thank you, Hans. Always a great conversation. We'll talk to you next Monday.
2: Thanks for having me.
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3: With SRN News, I'm Rich Thomason in Washington. President Trump's $1.8 billion anti-weaponization fund has been officially terminated by Acting Attorney General Todd Blanche. The action follows weeks of negotiations with two Republican senators who have been standing in the way of Blanche's nomination to become Attorney General. President Trump is holding off on launching a major attack on Iran. Mr. Trump says the Gulf allies asked for the pause, as did Tehran. The president also says an agreement with Iran is close at hand.
4: There's a deal on Hormuz, and then there will be a deal on the nuclear, or you might call it the denuclearization of Iran. I call it the denuclearization of Iran.
3: But Iran remains defiant, at least in its rhetoric. Tehran says the status of the Strait of Hormuz will never return to what it was before the war. President Trump says the assault that he had been planning would have devastated the Islamic Republic.
4: We had an attack that would be the biggest attack since World War II. It would have been disastrous for them, and they didn't want us to do it. And frankly, Saudi Arabia didn't want it either. They thought that the deal is imminent.
5: Is there a deadline, sir?
4: The deal is imminent, having to do with the Hormuz Strait and also the denuclearization of Iran.
3: Driven by high winds, wildfires have destroyed hundreds of homes, forcing thousands to run for their lives in and around Spokane, Washington. Firefighters in Greece mourning the loss of two of their own, even as they continue battling massive wildfires moving toward Athens. Two crewmen died over the weekend in the mid-air collision of two firefighting helicopters. So much rain, such a short period of time, resulting in severe flooding across parts of northwestern North Carolina and neighboring southwest Virginia. This is SRN News.
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7: Good morning. Here's your forecast for Monday, August 3rd. We're going to start out cloudy today. A little humid out there as we start the day. Mostly cloudy through the morning, but then early afternoon, the sun will appear. However, there is a chance for a late afternoon thunderstorm as well. It's a beautiful summer day regardless. Hope you get outside and experience the joy.
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0: SRN News, I'm Rich Thomason in Washington. President Trump's $1.8 billion anti-weaponization fund has been officially terminated by Acting Attorney General Todd Blanche. The action follows weeks of talks with a couple of Republican senators who have been blocking Blanche's nomination to become Attorney General. The president is holding off on launching a major attack on Iran. President Trump says Gulf allies requested the pause, as did Tehran. Mr. Trump also says an agreement with Iran is close at hand.
1: There's a deal on Hormuz, and then there will be a deal on the nuclear, or you might call it the denuclearization of Iran. I call it the denuclearization of Iran.
0: Iran remains defiant, at least in its public rhetoric. Tehran says the status of the Strait of Hormuz will never return to what it was prior to the war. President Trump says the assault that he had been planning would have devastated the Islamic Republic.
1: We had an attack that would be the biggest attack since World War II, and it would have been disastrous for them. And they didn't want us to do it. And frankly, Saudi Arabia didn't want it either. They thought that a deal is imminent.
2: Is there a deadline, sir, on the
1: deal is imminent, having to do with the Hormuz Strait. And also, ultimately, the denuclearization of Iran.
0: Driven by high winds, wildfires have destroyed hundreds of homes, forced thousands to run for their lives in and around Spokane, Washington. Firefighters in Greece mourning the loss of two of their own, even as they continue battling massive wildfires, advancing in the direction of Athens. Two crew members died over the weekend in the mid-air collision of two firefighting helicopters. On Wall Street this morning, a rally is underway. The Dow is up 586 points. This is SRN News.
3: 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Weather.
4: It is going to be partly sunny this afternoon, only reaching a high near 80 degrees, making it a beautiful start to the week. The clouds will likely clear up later tonight, and temperatures will reach a low in the upper 50s. Tomorrow looks like it's going to start with some patchy fog in the morning, so be careful on your way into work and while you're out and about doing other tasks. However, once that fog clears up, it's going to be sunny and hot, reaching a high near 85 degrees. Some more clouds will come in later tomorrow night, and temps will reach a low around 66.
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7: Sand Dollars, which was pretty riveting, and they also did a, but they did a story about the belief that when, that our phones are listening to us and our speakers and our different smart devices are hearing us, and they're kicking back, they're spitting out ads that we get through Facebook or Instagram or wherever that reflect what the phone has heard. And they had some expert on who said that is absolutely impossible. It's not happening. He kept laughing. He kept saying people think it's happening, but it's really not. I call BS on that. I call fake news on that report. Happens all the time. You can be talking about something to a family member or a friend, and before you know it, ads for that very thing you were talking about pop

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3: With SR News, I'm John Scott. Up and down oil prices are down again, dropping after President Trump canceled plans for a large-scale attack on Iran. The president says the Gulf allies pleaded with him to hold off.
4: We were asked by the three primary groups. We were also asked by Iran very strongly, actually. They said, we'd like to make a deal. Now, you know, I don't know what they say because a lot of times they'll say that to me, and then they'll go out and say, we don't know what he's talking about. Obviously, they don't want to be attacked.
5: So they knew
4: the extent of the attack because they saw it forming.
3: The president, speaking on Air Force One, says fresh talks with Iran scheduled for today. Iran's rhetoric remains defiant as Iran continues to insist on controlling the Strait of Hormuz. Two Republican senators who threatened to block Acting Attorney General Todd Blanche's bid to leave the Justice Department say they will vote to advance his nomination, ending an impasse over plans to create a fund to compensate allies of President Trump. The statement from Republican Senator John Cornyn and Tom Tillis came after Blanche issued an order formally rescinding the $1.8 billion anti-weaponization fund. Still no motive for a deadly attack over the weekend at an Idaho fast food restaurant. Three killed, seven wounded, and a mass shooting at an In-N-Out Burger. Correspondent Laura Winters.
6: Detectives say a 24-year-old named Chad Williams started shooting with a rifle at the fast food restaurant and then killed himself. Twin Falls Police Chief Matthew Hicks thanking the two people who jumped in to save lives.
7: We can confirm that there was an off-duty state trooper and a citizen who actively engaged the suspect by returning gunfire towards him. We want to take a moment and commend the actions of the off-duty officer and the citizen and their heroic action to stop this incident.
6: Laura Winters reporting.
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9: It is going to be partly sunny this afternoon, only reaching a high near 80 degrees, making it a beautiful start to the week. The clouds will likely clear up later tonight, and temperatures will reach a low in the upper 50s. Tomorrow looks like it's going to start with some patchy fog in the morning, so be careful on your way into work and while you're out and about doing other tasks. However, once that fog clears up, it's going to be sunny and hot, reaching a high near 85 degrees. Some more clouds will come in later tomorrow night, and temps will reach a low around 66.
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16: All right. I promised you a Mamdami clip is going to blow your mind, and I've got a Mamdami clip that's going to blow your mind. Let's play cut 10, please, guys.
17: How are you going to keep people from taking advantage of that, that deal, basically? And is there going to be a limit on the number of items that someone can take that are discounted at that level from that essential basket?
18: So our RFP makes very clear that this is a program for New Yorkers to be able to put food on the table, not a program for people to be able to make a quick buck through reselling. I'm going to pass it over to our EDC head, GPAC, to add some additional details.
19: Yes, if you look at our RFP for the operator, we are looking to make sure that we target New Yorkers, whether it be at sort of a library card-esque thing, and also we manage who's buying and that is focused on everyday New Yorkers.
16: A library card. Starting to sound a little bit like an ID. You need an ID to use Mamdami's communist grocery store. And they're already afraid that people are going to buy the groceries at 30% off and flip them. Isn't that unbelievable? Isn't that blatantly racist also? Weren't we told that if you demand people to show you a photo ID, then you are a racist person because the blacks are incapable of getting IDs? Isn't that what the Democrats have been telling us forever? So isn't he discriminating against black New Yorkers in this? There's another point here about immigration, which is that he doesn't want any of you non-New Yorkers, maybe even if you work in New York. If you're not a New Yorker, even though you got to work in New York, maybe you want to live in New York, but you can't afford it because it's too expensive and you live outside New York. If you come in and you want to use Mamdani's communist grocery stores, then you better be

0: the War of 1812, our nation fought and won America's religious freedom. Today, that constitutional right is being assaulted once more from within.
1: Religious liberty and rights in general were under attack. We all of a sudden became the enemy.
0: In the important new documentary by Dawn's Early Light, anti-Christian bias is exposed at the highest levels of government.
2: I got 6 months house arrest, 5 years probation.
3: I'm sorry, our rights have been suspended?
4: Hard to believe that the instruments of government would ever be used to punish faith.
0: Follow the sweeping investigation of President Trump's task force to eradicate anti-Christian bias. The governmental hostility and prejudice is uncovered, and Trump's fight to restore our constitutional liberties and religious freedom.
5: If we will not be governed by God, we must be governed by tyrants.
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6: With SRN News, I'm John Scott. President Trump says talks with Iran will resume today. The negotiations come after Mr. Trump called off a planned attack on Iran.
7: We're talking to them in the form of a negotiation, and we'll see if it's true. I'd love to do that. Save a lot of lives. Save a lot of unnecessary power, to be honest with you. It'll take many, many years to ever build it back. If it could, I don't think it would be even buildable back.
6: The president said the planned attack would have been the largest such assault since World War II. Todd Blanche rescinds a fund to set up for Trump allies after Republican senators threatened to block his attorney general bid.
8: Acting Attorney General Todd Blanche issued a formal order late Sunday terminating President Donald Trump's $1.8 billion anti-weaponization fund to compensate allies harmed by the DOJ, a move that follows weeks of negotiations with two Republican senators blocking his nomination to become attorney general. A spokesman for Texas Senator John Cornyn confirmed the deal, which comes ahead of a Tuesday confirmation vote for Blanche's nomination in the Senate Judiciary Committee. The other GOP senator, North Carolina's Tom Tillis, did not have an immediate comment. Bernie Bennett in Washington.
6: Although Democrats hold 7 of 8 U.S. House seats representing Maryland, apparently that's not enough for the Democrats.
9: Maryland lawmakers are considering a first step in a partisan redistricting initiative that could help Democrats pick up an additional House seat by 2028. The General Assembly is debating a proposed constitutional amendment designed to give Democrats greater latitude to draw congressional maps favoring their party. Democrats would like to draw maps that could allow them to win all 8 seats. Voters would have the final say on any proposed amendment. Rich Thomason reporting.
6: Kay Granger, the first Republican woman from Texas to be elected to the U.S. House, has died. She was 83. This is SRN News.
10: 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Weather.
11: It is going to be partly sunny this afternoon, only reaching a high near 80 degrees, making it a beautiful start to the week. The clouds will likely clear up later tonight, and temperatures will reach a low in the upper 50s. Tomorrow looks like it's going to start with some patchy fog in the morning, so be careful on your way into work and while you're out and about doing other tasks. However, once that fog clears up, it's going to be sunny and hot, reaching a high near 85 degrees. Some more clouds will come in later tomorrow night, and temps will reach a low around 66.
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19: That's the point. We want to bring you all of the stories you are not hearing so that you can go out and educate the world, guys. It is up to us to make sure we stop all of this crazy socialism, communism that is infecting our great country, even infecting sports. And you know what? I'm kind of a sports girl myself, big baseball, hockey, football fan. I get very upset when things go in the political direction in these areas, and it seems that's happening more and more. I'm Jennifer Horn in for Scott today. Welcome into the program. And you may have heard there was some backlash over Sophie Cunningham, a player for the Indiana Fever. Now, just to set the stage, if you haven't been following the WNBA, and that might be a lot of you, but if you haven't been following it, Caitlin Clark, who is, as they say, a generational player, has been taking a lot of heat. People do not like Caitlin Clark. She's been getting a lot of fouls. They don't always get called. Her teammate, Sophie Cunningham, has come out and kind of protected, had the back of Caitlin Clark, and made a comment about how girls should be able to play in girls' sports and shouldn't have to worry about competing with male athletes. Now, that seems pretty easy. She did not say it with vitriol, but that has blown up. And over the weekend, there were protests against Sophie Cunningham. And this was the answer from their coach, the coach for the Indiana Fever, about men playing in women's sports. Take a listen.
20: What is your stance on men or athletes who test as biological male participating in women's sports? What's your personal stance?
21: Yeah, I mean, I don't know that I would say that I'm educated enough from a scientific standpoint. I don't ever believe that exclusion is an answer. I just don't. I do think, you know, when we think about various levels of sport, various governing bodies of sport and things that go into that, like I said, I'm not educated enough at the different levels. I know growing up, I played with the boys all the time.
20: So
21: there
20: you were
21: girl sports.
20: Would you welcome a biological male in WNBA?
21: I don't know, when we talk about biological male and scientifically where we are, I think it's a totally different scenario.
19: This is the woke infection that is everywhere in our country right now, a true cultural war.

0: You take your...
1: ...to resume soon. President Trump says he has paused plans for a major attack on Iran.
2: I was asked to by Saudi Arabia, by UAE, and by Qatar, and by Iran. We were all set to go. It's about at this time right now. And it would have been a massive attack. We're all set to go. But when the allies asked to call it off, you got to sort of say, well, let's see. And the reason they asked is they think there's a deal.
1: The president said it would have been the largest such attack since World War II. State health officials say two people have died in the cyclospora outbreak in Michigan. In the first confirmed deaths in the U.S. related to the microscopic parasite. Both people had underlying health conditions. Canada's second largest airline, WestJet, has agreed to a tentative agreement with flight attendants to end a strike that led to hundreds of flight cancellations and thousands of stranded passengers. The union representing the flight attendants said the deal must still be ratified. Ferocious wind-driven wildfires have laid west to entire neighborhoods in eastern Washington state. Spokane especially hard hit.
3: Residents in 5,000 homes were forced to evacuate as wildfires remain uncontained in eastern Washington state. Some 600 homes, businesses, and other buildings have been destroyed. Wildfires have burned more than 8 square miles around Spokane and are among a dozen wildfires across the western U.S. The federal response team from California has been called in to help with the 3 Washington state blazes. I'm Donna Water.
1: And across the country, devastating flooding washing out roads in northwestern North Carolina. 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
4: 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Weather.
5: It is going to be partly sunny this afternoon, only reaching a high near 80 degrees, making it a beautiful start to the week. The clouds will likely clear up later tonight, and temperatures will reach a low in the upper 50s. Tomorrow looks like it's going to start with some patchy fog in the morning, so be careful on your way into work and while you're out and about doing other tasks. However, once that fog clears up, it's going to be sunny and hot, reaching a high near 85 degrees. Some more clouds will come in later tomorrow night, and temps will reach a low around 66.
4: A lot of towns have a river. Some have two, but nobody has three. Nobody but us. We're Pittsburgh, the city of bridges. 466 bridges. The most in the world. Take that, Venice. We're a Renaissance city that refuses to say die. Might as well say we invented ketchup. But the best thing about this town is the neighborhoods. The best friend or neighbor you ever had lives right down the block. Great people. That's what makes Pittsburgh what it is. And you have a station that gets that. AM 1250. The Answer.
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0: free markets create more opportunity and prosperity than socialism. Well, by now you may be wondering, what's he doing? Of course I agree with all those things. Well, I've got disturbing news. The Democrat Party and most of its candidates disagree with all these statements. If you agree with all 10 or most of them and you vote for a Democrat this November, you're voting to undermine your own values. Now, here's another truth. As much as we would like to find common ground in America today, it's virtually impossible. Either we're going to have voter ID or we're not. Our borders will be secure or they will be wide open. Our children will be taught biological reality or they will be taught lies. The choice is up to you this November. Remember, America's future depends on how you vote. This is Gary Bauer signing off from Washington, D.C. 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
3: Foundations of Freedom, a look at America's founding principles and the leaders who shaped our nation.
4: In 1796, George Washington made one of the most consequential decisions in American history. He chose not to seek a third term as president. So why does that matter? Because America was not built on permanent rulers. It was built on ordered liberty. Faith teaches that authority is a stewardship, not a possession. Leaders are accountable to God for how they use power. And why does that still matter today? Because republics survive when leaders respect limits and citizens defend them. Washington's lesson still stands. A republic is preserved when power has limits, and public service remains a duty to God and country, not a path to personal rule.
5: Since the beginning of time, a battle has been raging.
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0: into the war.
1: With SRN News, I'm John Scott. Michigan reports the first deaths linked to the Cyclospora outbreak. Correspondent Jennifer King.
2: In Michigan, two people have died in the Cyclospora outbreak, the first confirmed deaths in the U.S. The Michigan Department of Health and Human Services says both people had underlying health conditions. Federal health officials have tied the outbreak to processed lettuce from Mexico, but are also citing other possible distribution channels. The CDC has reports of more than 6,700 lab-confirmed cases and over 420 hospitalizations since May 1st, with thousands of suspected cases across 45 states. I'm Jennifer King.
1: President Trump said the massive attack on Iran that he held off on remains an option. That's if Iran resists a deal that meets U.S. demands to end the conflict. Talks will reportedly begin today. He says this is the last chance for Tehran to forge a deal. Still no motive for a deadly attack over the weekend at an Idaho fast food restaurant. Three killed, seven wounded in the mass shooting at an In-N-Out Burger. Update from correspondent Laura Winters.
3: Detectives say a 24-year-old named Chad Williams started shooting with a rifle at the fast food restaurant and then killed himself. Twin Falls Police Chief Matthew Hicks thanking the two people who jumped in to save lives.
4: We can confirm that there was an off-duty state trooper and a citizen who actively engaged the suspect by returning gunfire towards him. We want to take a moment and commend the actions of the off-duty officer and the citizen and their heroic action to stop this incident.
3: Laura Winters reporting.
1: Lindsay Clancy's murder trial in the second week of testimony about the killings of her three children in Plymouth, Massachusetts. In 2023, court back in session. Clancy's defense says she was a loving mother who was overmastered by postpartum psychosis. Prosecutors contend she acted intentionally. This is SRN News.
5: 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Weather.
6: The sun is going to be shining tonight as it's going to be mostly clear. However, it will reach a low around 58 degrees as the sun sets. Tomorrow, you can expect some patchy fog in the morning up until around 9 o'clock, so be careful while you're out. Once the fog clears, however, it's going to be sunny, reaching a high near 86 degrees. It's going to be mostly clear tomorrow throughout the day, so don't expect much shade. However, when the sun does drop past the horizon, temperatures will drop to a low around 68 degrees.
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5: Maybe you've thought about taking a cruise. 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But this is not just another vacation. 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

0: not a possession. Leaders are accountable to God for how they use power. And why does that still matter today? Because republics survive when leaders respect limits and citizens defend them. Washington's lesson still stands. A republic is preserved when power has limits, and public service remains a duty to God and country, not a path to personal rule.
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14: Some of the maneuvering, you know, you had the John Cornyn, Tom Tillis joint obstructionist tactic there, designed to make trouble for Todd Blanche until these two senators got what they wanted in the form of some rock-solid document that this anti-weaponization fund was simply not going to happen. Now, Trump really wanted the anti-weaponization fund. I rather like the anti-weaponization fund. But the definition of compromise when every Republican has way more power to be an obstructionist troublemaker when you've got a margin as small as we do in the Senate. So your thoughts on how that worked out and just sort of how, because I'll tell you what Trump may do is wait until Blanche is officially sworn in and then find some way to do an end run around this and do the anti-weaponization fund anyway. How will that work out for you? I love C-SPAN. It's great watching live events unfold on C-SPAN. But this, and you know what? Here, I tell you what. There's no way in the world I'm going to fit it in. It's about a minute and a half. So let me shape up one of the things I'm going to do in the next hour. When C-SPAN takes calls, Let's just say it's very different than when I take calls or when almost anybody in this business takes calls. In the real world, it's kind of like a conversation where somebody calls the host and says, hey, how about this? And if the host disagrees, he says, no, wait a minute, how about that? And then the caller says, no, but I feel this. And the host says, ah, but I want you to remember that. It's called debate. It's called a difference of opinion. It's musical. It's magical. It's the soundtrack of my life. C-SPAN, they're pretty well there to say, okay, we got a line for Republicans, we got a line for Democrats. Here we go. On the Democrat line, go. And then the caller can say something just preposterous, and the host goes, okay. On the Republican line, go. And on the Republican line can be somebody who says, yeah, I don't think we landed on the moon, and I think COVID was from space aliens in Jupiter. Okay, back over to the Democrat line. It's like the host is unable. I mean, it's in the memo. I don't think C-SPAN wants. I could never get that gig. First of all, I could never do that gig. My head would explode. But the general point is people just say what they say, and then the next person, it's like a never-ending soapbox, and it has a certain charm. It has a certain value. Not every litany of telephone calls has to have some big mouth host interspersed between every single one of them. So what I'm going to play for you as we begin the next hour is a converted Democrat to Republican guy. And if we can clone him, we're going to be okay in November. So I'll tell you what I mean by that and various other things. And you can join us on various issues at 1-800-520-1234. Mark Davison for Hugh Hewitt, and we will continue.
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15: News this hour from Town Hall. I'm Keith Peters in Washington. Two Republican holdouts now say they will support Todd Blanche's bid to be Attorney General. Correspondent Bernie Bennett reports.
16: Two Republican senators threatened to block Acting Attorney General Todd Blanche's confirmation to lead the Justice Department said Monday that they'll support his nomination, ending an impasse over plans to create a fund to compensate allies of President Donald Trump. The endorsement from GOP Senators John Cornyn and Tom Tillis paves the way for the Senate Judiciary Committee to advance Blanche's nomination Tuesday after the Justice Department and lawmakers reached a deal to formally rescind the $1.8 billion anti-weaponization fund proposed to settle President Trump's lawsuit against the Internal Revenue Service. Bernie Bennett, Washington.
15: A scene of devastation in the Pacific Northwest. Wildfires continue burning in eastern Washington state.
17: Residents in 5,000 homes were forced to evacuate as wildfires remain uncontained in eastern Washington state. Some 600 homes, businesses, and other buildings have been destroyed. Wildfires have burned more than 8 square miles around Spokane and are among a dozen wildfires across the western U.S. The federal response team from California has been called in to help with the three Washington state blazes. I'm Donna Water.
15: President Trump says newly planned talks with Iran are the last chance for Tehran to forge a deal and avoid an escalation of U.S. strikes on the country. Trump said in the Oval Office on Monday he expects negotiations that will reopen the Strait of Hormuz and create a pathway for Iran to address the United States' concerns about its nuclear program will begin in the next day or so. The Democrats running for U.S. Senate in Michigan spent one of their final days campaigning in Detroit-area churches and union halls. On Wall Street, the Dow up by 693 points. The Nasdaq rose 540. More at townhall.com.
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15: A federal judge has ruled that the Department of Homeland Security can proceed with building a border wall through a levee system in a small Texas town.
20: The decision supports the Trump administration's efforts to construct a $46 billion wall along the U.S.-Mexico border. The town of Presidio, with about 3,200 residents, argued the wall could cause flooding and that legal procedures were not followed. DHS has waived many regulations to speed up the construction and claims it has the authority to bypass the rules. John Scott reporting.
15: State health officials say two people have died in the cyclospora outbreak in Michigan. They're the first confirmed deaths in the U.S. related to the microscopic parasite. The Michigan Department of Health says both had underlying health conditions that may have been impacted by the intestinal illness and dehydration. News and analysis at townhall.com. From Washington, I'm Keith Peters reporting. Analysts warn of an impending energy disaster in California, correspondent Ron Taylor reports.
21: The Golden State faces an impending collapse of its transportation fuel infrastructure due to declining oil production and refinery closures driven by stringent environmental regulations, making it an energy island isolated by geography and policy. Experts warn that without federal intervention, the state risks fuel shortages for jets, trucks, and cars, posing a national security threat amid global disruptions like the Iran war. Ron Taylor reporting.
15: Democratic Maryland lawmakers are kicking off a special session to consider a first step in a partisan redistricting initiative that could help Democrats pick up an additional U.S. House seat by 2028. The General Assembly will begin debate Monday on a proposed constitutional amendment that could possibly eliminate the lone Republican seat in this state. More at townhall.com.
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22: The sun is going to be shining tonight as it's going to be mostly clear. However, it will reach a low around 58 degrees as the sun sets. Tomorrow, you can expect some patchy fog in the morning up until around 9 o'clock, so be careful while you're out. Once the fog clears, however, it's going to be sunny, reaching a high near 86 degrees. It's going to be mostly clear tomorrow throughout the day, so don't expect much shade. However, when the sun does drop past the horizon, temperatures will drop to a low around 68 degrees.
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9: 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The Answer.

0: are so very grateful for your company. I'm not using the editorial or the royal we. I mean we as in those of us who sort of assemble all these products. Thanks so much to Dwayne and to Adam and Harley out in the hinterlands of California, and here in Texas, Dustin and Miller and Anna for the setup. And we appreciate most of all you for hanging out with us. Listen, while we're spreading gratitude around, so we've had this Food for the Poor campaign going for some weeks. And Hugh's campaign in particular, thanks to people just like you listening to Hugh and going to HughHewitt.com and clicking on that banner, we've still got the Food for the Poor banner up at HughHewitt.com in case there's any last-minute generosity you'd like to display. Your generosity toward kids that, listen, it's kids that none of us will ever meet. I'll tell you this, I've met them. I've been to Guatemala and Haiti with Food for the Poor. I've held some of these kids. I have seen the miracle that you've made come true with your kind of kindness. And this audience donated enough money to feed over 900 hungry kids in the Caribbean and Latin America for an entire year. And we're just so very, very grateful. And if you're hearing this like for the first time, it's like, don't, I missed it. No, you didn't. It's still up there. Food for the Poor. HughHewitt.com. Click the Food for the Poor banner. Got a couple of bucks you can toss in this direction? Well, all we're going to do is help more people. All we're going to do is feed more kids. So thank you very, very much. HughHewitt.com. Hit that Food for the Poor banner. All right, let's roll. Let me go. Let's head out east to Greenville, Texas. And Steve, that is you. Welcome to the Hugh Hewitt Show. Mark Davis filling in. Nice to have you. Hello. Hi, Steve.
1: Hi, Mark. Well, thank you for taking my call. And I wanted to bring up your support for two wars that's been going on lately. One was the Ukraine war, which you somehow think was going to defeat the Russians, which has only
0: Steve, I'm not sure if there's confusion here. When Russia invaded Ukraine, I thought, wow, that's terrible. It's a quagmire. I think you're attributing things about to me about Ukraine that I never said. So, I mean, proceed.
1: Okay.
0: But
1: Let me go to another point.
0: Okay, sure.
1: World War One and World War Two were both won by the United States. Mm-hmm. I'll agree with you there. But there was also universal support in the United States for mm-hmm. those wars.
0: Yes.
1: There were kids collecting scrap. There was war bonds. There was everything. Then after the Vietnam War, the military said, we're not going to fight another war that we're not in it to win.
0: Yeah.
1: So since then, we haven't. We haven't won a war in. We didn't win the war in Afghanistan. We didn't really win the war in Iraq.
0: We won Gulf War One. We kicked Saddam out of Kuwait. I got about 20 seconds though. What's your overall point? You get to take us out. What's the conclusion you'd like to draw?
1: Okay, the conclusion is that unless there is a perceived, real, existential threat to the United States, we're not going to go full.
0: I think that's a good point. And we either think that a nuclear Iran is a serious enough threat or we don't. How about if we expand on this some tomorrow? Mark Davis in for Hugh tomorrow. Have a great rest of your day, and I'll see you back here tomorrow, right here on Salem Radio Network, Salem News Channel. Thanks so much for watching and listening.
2: Hey, this is Larry O'Connor, editor at townhall.com. I'm sure many of you saw it or at least heard about it. Anthony Fauci pled the fifth. The former director of the National Institute of Allergy and Infectious Diseases at the National Institutes of Health was appearing before a Senate committee on Wednesday, and he went on to say nothing. He pled the fifth well over 100 times. But that doesn't mean it was for nothing. It may well result in further action. Simply put, Fauci was granted a pardon by President Biden. In accepting that pardon, Fauci no longer has the liberty to refuse to testify. But I'd like to express a brief word of appreciation here, and that would be to Senator Rand Paul. Sometimes Rand Paul is brilliant. Sometimes he's a pain, frustrating me to no end. And sometimes I want to give him a medal. And that was this week. That was Rand Paul at his best, his very, very best. He just has not given up on this issue. Thank you, Senator Paul. I'm Larry O'Connor.
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5: News this hour from Town Hall. I'm Keith Peters in Washington. Some residents returned to devastated neighborhoods in eastern Washington state to find their homes leveled by wildfires that erupted across a parched landscape over the weekend. Adjutant General Gent Welsh of the Washington National Guard says he's seen a lot and the damage in Spokane is bad.
4: I can tell you today that that's a war zone. When you finally get in there and you finally look at the devastation and damage, and it's going to be pretty interesting as people go in there and to just grapple with the damage and grapple with the fact that their lives are forever changed. Some of these folks may not recover. Some of those folks may not rebuild in there. And it's going to continue to be, I would say, a very significant emotional event for this community.
5: Light winds and lower temperatures arrived Monday to help firefighters, but at least 600 buildings had been destroyed, and some 67,000 people were under evacuation orders. No deaths have been reported. Meanwhile, Europe's raging wildfires continue to wreak havoc on that continent.
6: Two firefighting helicopters battling a major blaze west of Athens in Greece has left two crew members dead. Greece's fire department also confirmed another two crew members were recovered alive. Fire officials said the dead crew members were one Greek and one Danish national, while the two who were recovered alive were one Greek and one British national. Further west, France's largest wildfire remained held within its perimeter after forcing 224,000 people to flee. Over the past four decades, wildfires have been linked to nearly 800 deaths across much of Europe. I'm Karen Schemmer.
5: On Wall Street, the Dow by 693 points, the NASDAQ rose 540, the S&P advanced 110. More at townhall.com.
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8: The sun is going to be shining tonight as it's going to be mostly clear. However, it will reach a low around 58 degrees as the sun sets. Tomorrow, you can expect some patchy fog in the morning up until around 9 o'clock, so be careful while you're out. Once the fog clears, however, it's going to be sunny, reaching a high near 86 degrees. It's going to be mostly clear tomorrow throughout the day, so don't expect much shade. However, when the sun does drop past the horizon, temperatures will drop to a low around 68 degrees.
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12: Welcome to Seculo. We're back. It's Monday, August 3rd, 2026. Phone lines are open for you at 1-800-684-3110. Will Haynes joining me in studio. Rick Grinnell is going to be coming on a little bit later. ACLJ attorney Liam Harrell is going to be joining us. It is going to be packed, but I do want to hear from you still at 1-800-684-3110. And once again, I'm reporting to you that President Trump has changed his mind again on what will be the next step with Iran, saying that maybe we have a peace deal on the table. It's getting close. And of course, this comes after the major threat of, you know, bombing the blank out of them. And at this point, I have to be honest and just say, and I've said it a million times now, but I feel like we have to do it once again, that this negotiation in plain sight, negotiation in the press, these threats that turn into negotiation talking points, if they worked the first few times, okay, maybe. But I feel like this has been an ongoing back and forth now for months, where we come on here and say President Trump says he's going to do this, and then by end of day, end of weekend, oh, we've decided to put a hold on it. Wasn't actually going to happen. I'm a bit frustrated with all of this. I don't know if it's good for the American people to have this play out in, again, in the public square. I don't know if it's a good thing I don't know if it shows strength for us to make these big threats and then to honestly not go ahead with them, or to somehow be like, well, now they said they want to talk, when we've seen constantly the violation of them talking. And President Trump even put out a statement today about this issue These were on Truth Social. Some of these have come out.
7: That's right. So yesterday there was that announcement, or actually on the 1st, rather, of August, that there was going to be this pause because Iran had asked to go back to the negotiating table, and also the mediating countries, the Gulf nations, had asked for that as well. But then today you see this. This is after reports that the Iranians are saying, no, we didn't ask for that. We didn't ask for him to not bomb us. We didn't ask to talk again. He puts this on Truth Social. This is graphic number 2. It says, Iranian leadership is unbelievably duplicitous. They ask for a meeting. Some would say beg. Talks begin with more scheduled in the immediate future. And they say openly and proudly that they're not having any discussions and that nothing is being talked about. And they're only dealing with Oman. They then go on to give their usual blathering and saying the Strait of Hormuz will be operated powerfully by them when it is already completely controlled by the United States Navy and our blockade.
12: I'm gonna pause there. We know, President Trump, they're liars. You know this. We've said this. We all know this. They lie. They lie to you. They lie to the press. They lie in their statements. It's a continual circle of lies, and it's going to be that way unless you have a completely different group of people running this country. But you didn't decide to go that route. So now the decisions really have to be made. I don't want to see a continual war that goes back and forth. You know, either we need to finish this job or get out. I mean, I feel like those are going to be the options here, because this plan of this back and forth is simply not working. It's not working with public opinion. And it certainly doesn't seem to be working, honestly, when it comes to truly negotiating any kind of end to this deal, because you are dealing with people, and I feel like you know this, and I feel like everyone knows this, that have no problem saying one thing and doing another, or doing one thing and saying another.
7: Well, and there's more to this post that we'll get to in the next segment, because I think it feeds basically back into what you're saying, Logan, and we'll give more analysis on that as well. So stay tuned for that when we get back from this break. We'll finish what President Trump had posted this morning on Truth Social, and we'll give analysis as we continue to look at how this war turns as it continues to kind of go down that same path.
12: Yeah, where do you feel you're at right now with this constant back and forth? Are you exhausted? Are you okay with it? Are you more... Where do you stand? Give me a call, 1-800-684-3110. And look, you have to agree with me. I'm happy to take anyone's point of view here. Just be kind, be respectful to our phone screeners. That's at 1-800-684-3110. And again, 1-800-684-3110. I want to thank everyone also who helped us in our last drive. We got a new one coming for you. We'll talk about it when we get back.
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12: 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We are discussing the sort of back and forth game of football that's happening right now between President Trump, the Trump administration, and the Iranian government, because President Trump, as you know, as we were going off the air last week, was threatening a major, and now what people are calling a World War II size, which, I mean, that could be some words people don't want to hear, World War II size level attack on Iran, essentially to finish the job we thought they would have done months ago. President Trump, a couple days later, says, you know what, we've decided, we're holding back, we're not doing it because we've had some good negotiations. Okay, understandable. Then Iran comes out and says, we don't know what you're talking about. We're not negotiating with you. Then President Trump has to go out and say, well, that's because these people are lying to us. Can you believe this? Yeah, we know. This is where we're at. And it's an endless cycle, it feels like, right now. I know it's only been a few months, but it feels like a continual cycle and a game that is really, I think, going to affect the mental exhaustion that would come from the American people, as well as our military, probably, to not understand what is coming next. I'm sure, look, they're having these discussions way larger than what they are having in public. But what they're having in public, I think, sends a message that's a little bit more chaotic than I would like from the American people. We have people calling in, a lot of comments coming in. A lot of people, look, agree with us, say, you know what? Maybe you're more of the people who are more on the side of there needed to be full regime change. You're like, go finish the job. And then there's some people who are like, you know what? They're doing good. They've done enough. Let's just get out of there. Very few, I feel like, want this game of this blurriness that's coming from it.
7: Well, and when you read more into the statement he put out today, and we've got some sound also from President Trump. I believe that was on Air Force One with kind of a press gaggle. But he finishes this by saying that nothing gets through to Iran. Okay. Fact check confirmed. We've seen that unless we want it to. And nothing will get through unless a deal or total surrender is accomplished. And I think that's the problem that we're having here today, is that we don't think that a deal necessarily will get across the finish line. We've been saying that for months, but we have been willing to give the president the benefit of the doubt on this. But he is showing the true picture of this. This is not like he's saying, oh, the only way is a deal. He's saying either deal or total surrender. Total surrender would come through military action. The problem is that he starts it off with the Iranian leadership is unbelievably duplicitous. Yeah, no kidding. We've said that. Also, he said that when they said, you used to say that you could work with these people, but what changed? He said, I got to know them. He's already been down this road, and yet he is giving, you know, the diplomatic way another chance, and then having all this confusion and chaos. At what point does he either say, we've accomplished our goals, we have destroyed their infrastructure, yeah, they can still fire some ballistic missiles, but they have no ability to make a nuclear weapon. We've destroyed that. They don't have the infrastructure to get back to that. And if they do, we have intelligence, we'll send more missiles and bombs. Does he get to that? Or does he say, enough is enough, we're going to go forward with full regime change? I feel like those are the only two paths forward. Yeah. And he could spin it. He could own it as we have, as he even says here, it's very simple. Iran will never have a nuclear weapon. I do feel like, even though most people in the public eye maybe don't believe this at this point because of the back and forth, he could say, we accomplished that goal. We have put in a place that we know we have decimated the infrastructure. And if they try to start moving back and building again, we will just bomb them again. He could say that and probably take the win, but he won't. And I think we should also point to this. A new Reuters poll that came out shows that only a third of Americans, only one in three Americans, are now backing the conflict in Iran. That is extremely low for something that this president, who is very focused on poll numbers, we know historically he has always been someone that paid attention to that. That if it is lower than probably any other metric he's polled on, the economy, the border, anything that they get policy-wise polled on, only a third, so 33% of Americans are in favor of this at this point. That's the lowest in the recorded of the 5 months they've been asking this question. Something other than the back and forth has got to change in his mind, I feel like, to change that narrative.
12: We got calls coming in kind of on both sides here with a lot of different conversations. If you want to chime in, we'd love to hear from you. I got a couple lines still open at 1-800-684-3110. I actually would like to start with Ann in Pennsylvania, and then quickly we'll go the other side. We'll go to Peter. So let's go to Ann in Pennsylvania. Go ahead.
16: Hey, guys. Great show. Just a little bit of a disagreement. I'm not stressed out at all. I'm really not. I'm just kind of like sitting back and enjoying the show, if you will. I mean, for 8 years, I was completely stressed out with Biden in office and all of the stuff that went on, all of the corruption and so on and so forth. We don't know what's going on behind the scenes. He is the commander in chief. And if anybody, I would question maybe some of his advisors, like maybe, Vance in particular. But having said that, I just feel like this is a chess game that we've been watching, and I'm just waiting for the next move. And I know it's a back and forth, and people are getting impatient, and I completely get that. But at the end of the day, he's the commander in chief. And we spent so much time and energy trying to get President Trump elected. Now is not the time. And I'm not saying you guys are not doing this. You guys are perfectly, you got a perfect analysis of this. I love it. But it's making me think. It's making me think. And it's making me, you know, not question my, you know, intuitions and also my ability to understand and comprehend Trump and the way that he does things. And that he does things not on a whim. He plans it out. And sometimes he is spontaneous. But I trust him. I'm sitting back. I'm not stressed out at all, guys. I appreciate
12: you calling in with your point of view. And, like, I understand that. I think it does become a little bit more heated when you're talking about American lives on the line, potentially, too, when there is a bit more of this hostility that maybe comes towards some of this negotiation tactic. I don't mind the negotiation as much as I mind the way it's being played out in front of the public, because I feel like we are being used a bit in this conversation where we're being told one thing and then it flips and then it flips and it flips and you start to lose not just patience. I'm not talking about patience here as much as I am talking about just frustration or exhaustion from the conversation, from the flipping. When I do think that there was some early on, like you said, there may be some people he should have listened to and some people he shouldn't have listened to. But yeah, I want to now kind of counter that with Peter, who's calling in Texas. Peter, let's go to you. You're on the air.
19: Hi. You know, I hate war. I hate the killing of anybody. But knowing the Iranians and knowing the IRGC, they're just... any negotiation they do is just a stall tactic. I think we do need to take them out, and we need to change the regime. Maybe put on the crown prince, or give the freedom fighters a chance. Give the true Iranian Persian people a chance that love America, they love Israel, and give them a real chance. You know,
7: Peter, I think we've said very similar things, and the president, I think, has conducted it this way because he's kind of like you. He has always said he doesn't like war. He doesn't want to see American lives taken. And where the narrative, I think, has been lost a little bit is that Iran, until this conflict, had never killed American soldiers. That, we know, is a falsehood. Ever since the revolution, all the way through even the Iraq war and even post-Iraq war, their militias that are backed by Iran have been targeting U.S. troops and taking the lives of Americans. So, as you say, it's not as if it diminishes the death toll that has happened during this conflict, but it's a fallacy to say that before this, Iran wasn't targeting and killing Americans. This is an extension of a 40-year war that began with that revolution. And I think that is one thing that has not been clearly articulated, I feel like, enough. It's been attempted at, but the articulation of that, they then used it. And President Trump, I don't think, did it very well when he tried to say these comparisons, these posts about, you know, Vietnam, the death toll in Vietnam, and et cetera. He got a lot of pushback, even from those on the right, because some people felt like he was diminishing the sacrifice of those that were killed in this conflict. And I think that is part of the poor PR, if you will, of this war, is that all of a sudden this five-month conflict is the only, this is the vacuum that a conflict with Iran has existed in. And that's just not true. They've killed thousands of Americans. And that is one of the reasons, as Peter said, the IRGC and the regime, they have to be taken out. They cannot exist in this current form, this theocracy that hates America and chants death to America. Because what will they do? Continue to kill Americans. Yeah, that is something I believe we all want to stop.
12: Yeah, if that was going to be the case, then, you know, that does question why we did this in the first place. Something to at least think about. Phone lines are open at 1-800-684-3110. I do want you to have a big update on the work of the ACLJ. And we just got done with our Liberty Drive. We're moving into an impact month. I want you to be a part of it today, but you're really going to see a big update of what we are working on right now with one of our attorneys, Liam, who's going to be joining us. You've heard about some of our street preacher issues out of Chicago. We got a big update coming from that in just a moment.
20: We've witnessed monumental legal victories from defending the 14th Amendment and protecting our sacred American right to vote, the overturning of Roe v. Wade, and standing up for the religious liberty of our kids and seniors. But even with the many historic wins we've achieved, the battle is far from over. The attacks on our constitutionally protected rights persist. Countless unborn babies remain in jeopardy, and across the globe, innocent Christians are being targeted and killed across this country and around the world. This fight isn't just the ACLJ's, it's all of ours. 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
12: Back to Seculo. Phone lines are completely jammed right now, but we will be taking more throughout the next half hour. One of our ACLJ attorneys, Liam, is joining us from our studios in Washington, D.C. Before we get to that, Will, why don't we give people a little bit of update of what's happening, and then we can check in with Liam.
7: That's right. You'll remember, and Liam has really taken the lead on this since the very beginning, defending these men who were in Chicago ministering on the street corner. And we've shown video before of Liam going up to Chicago, getting those victories for them in their criminal citations. But what that led to was the ACLJ saying, oh, there seems to be a pattern here, right? Where these individuals going out, expressing their First Amendment right, sharing the gospel with individuals were specifically targeted. And many times, they were, you know, cited with noise ordinances or things of that nature, but they weren't even louder than the traffic in these cases. And Liam fought hard, got them the charges dismissed in these cases, but the ACLJ then decided we need to file a federal lawsuit against the city of Chicago for targeting people for their faith. And Liam, that's where we're at now. We are in this lawsuit phase, this federal lawsuit. And I wanted to get from you, because there is some updates. We've had to do some filings, where we're at and what this action we just had to take on Friday is and what that means in the case.
22: Absolutely. A lot of, you know, if you're keeping up with this case, you probably remember that we, the city of Chicago filed a motion to dismiss, trying to get this case completely kicked out. And the judge wasn't having it. And the judge allowed this lawsuit to proceed. We're now in the next stage, which is called discovery. And discovery is one of those, you know, it's not the TV kind of law. This is a lot of documents, a lot of paperwork. We demanded all the receipts from Chicago. We want to look at their history of their noise ordinance, how they're enforcing it, against whom they're enforcing it. And that's all very important, because we need to prove that this is part of a pattern and practice of hostility towards religious voices. What we ran into was a stone wall. The city of Chicago has certainly produced some documents, but there were entire categories of documents that they didn't want to provide and they didn't think they had to provide. And that's not right. We have a viable claim. We're suing the city of Chicago. We are demanding those documents. And let me just say, since we've began this lawsuit, we have only found more and more victims of Chicago's supposed neutral noise ordinance, people who have been protesting outside abortion clinics, people who have been preaching in Millennium Park or on the streets. It's not just our clients. And so we need these documents to prove our case and ideally to fix this problem so that people like our clients can continue to evangelize without this horrible regime silencing them.
7: Well, and as you said, as any case with the ACLJ, many times it may be one specific constitutional rights violation, but it's not just for that client. It is for anyone. It is to protect the constitutional framework that we live in and that we celebrate. And as we try to continue to keep that strong in America, it's not just for our clients. It's for everyone that wants to enjoy those liberties as well. But I think that's what's so interesting here is, one, a lot of times these cases, especially in an area of the country where you may have more liberal federal judges at the district court level, we were able to survive the motion to dismiss. That's already a very big thing for this entire case, is that we are moving on to that discovery phase. You said that it's not the TV law, but for many times, the attorneys, that's where they get most excited. That's where the case develops and where you can actually see what's going on and peek behind the curtain to continue to fight this out for our clients. And as you said, we had to run into a brick wall, as sometimes you do. And tell us about this motion to compel that we had to file on Friday because of that brick wall we ran into.
22: Well, I want to be clear. We tried everything we could short of that, right? We've been back and forth with the city's lawyers. We explained why it is we need these documents. We explained our legal basis for our entitlement to these documents. And what the city told us, so first of all, the city shrugged their feet. If this feels to our viewers like we're still here many months later, well, I think they're right. The city really did drag their feet in getting here. And when we finally got here, yeah, that's what they did, is they stonewalled. They said that there were categories of documents that they weren't going to provide. And we had these back and forths. We had emails. We had phone calls. We said, no, here's our legal basis. We know this law. We know that we're entitled to these documents. And so ultimately, when it comes to a legal case like this, when the other side isn't cooperating, we go to the judge and we laid out our case. And we said, Your Honor, we need you to intervene and tell the city, no, this isn't going to stand. You need to provide these documents. You need to allow the ACLJ legal team to look at these documents. And that's exactly it. It's peering behind the curtain. We get to really see what these politicians are saying behind the scenes, the directions they're giving to their officers. And we are confident that these emails, these communications, these orders are going to build our case and allow us to ultimately prevail at trial.
12: I mean, it's a process. The ACLJ team has to be ready to go, and they have to be able to get when they hit those brick walls. Well, you got a Kool-Aid man through that wall. That's why we send the ACLJ team.
7: Yourself
12: through that wall. And that's why we send our ACLJ team, our youngest and brightest, the ones that can just bash through it. But I do have to say, Liam, for those who have been tuned in, who have been watching this case, you said, you know, it does feel like it's long. It does feel like it's an arduous process. But what is the next step in this? What should people be thinking about and praying for when it comes to what will be the next step in this case?
22: Well, hold on. First of all, I'm writing down Kool-Aid Man. We're going to put that in our next brief. Okay?
12: Yeah. That's good. I think
22: we're going to say that that's
12: around on the front.
22: Yeah.
12: There you go.
22: Exactly. You know, when it comes to the next steps on this case, I mean, really, it comes to what we would call judgment, summary judgment, or trial, which is the ultimate part where we take all the facts we've learned. We have the facts that we already have from our clients. We have the videos. We have their testimony. We have everything they've told us. We're going to combine that with everything we've learned from Chicago. Once we finally get our hands on these documents, we're going to put all of that and we're going to bring it before the judge. And that's where the case really comes together. If we can find what we know is out there, these directives, these communications from politicians, from the people directing these officers, we can demonstrate that their pattern of practice is repugnant to the First Amendment. It is discriminatory towards people like our clients, and that it's not limited to just our clients. If we can get that case before a judge, and we're confident we will, then we can secure victory. And I think the victory is twofold. It's exactly what Will said. It is not just for our clients. A victory here tells the city of Chicago that they need to stop it, and the judge can intervene and not just protect our clients, because it's not about, at the end of the day, what happened happened. It's about going forward. And when I speak to our clients, I think that's what's most heartening, is they really understand that it's not about them. It's about the next generation, the people come after them and everyone else, to make sure that Chicago is a safe place for preachers.
12: Yeah, what we've learned through all this ACLJ work is that it reverberates throughout the country. So what happens in Chicago, yes, it may be a local issue, but we know there's precedent being created. There's laws being created that often, though they may not have direct correlation to what's going on the larger scale of the country, we know that once you have this plan, we can take it and expand it upon the rights of people around the country. So I appreciate you, Liam, for being a part of the team and obviously for being a part of the broadcast today. 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
5: With SRN News, I'm Keith Peters in Washington. Some residents returned to devastated neighborhoods in eastern Washington state to find their homes leveled by wildfires that erupted across a parched landscape over the weekend. Adjutant General Gent Welsh of the Washington National Guard says he's seen a lot and the damage in Spokane is bad.
4: I can tell you today that that's a war zone. When you finally get in there and you finally look at the devastation and damage, and it's going to be pretty interesting as people go in there and to just grapple with the damage and grapple with the fact that their lives are forever changed. Some of these folks may not recover. Some of those folks may not rebuild in there. And it's going to continue to be, I would say, a very significant emotional event for this community.
5: Light winds and lower temperatures arrived Monday to help firefighters, but at least 600 buildings have been destroyed. And some 67,000 people were under evacuation orders. No deaths have been reported. Europe's raging wildfires continue to wreak havoc on that continent.
6: Two firefighting helicopters battling a major blaze west of Athens in Greece has left two crew members dead. Greece's fire department also confirmed another two crew members were recovered alive. Fire officials said the dead crew members were one Greek and one Danish national, while the two who were recovered alive were one Greek and one British national. Further west, France's largest wildfire remained held within its perimeter after forcing 224,000 people to flee. Over the past four decades, wildfires have been linked to nearly 800 deaths across much of Europe. I'm Karen Schemmer.
5: On Wall Street, the Dow up by 693 points, the NASDAQ rose 540, the S&P advanced 110. This is SRN News.
21: 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Weather.
8: The sun is going to be shining tonight as it's going to be mostly clear. However, it will reach a low around 58 degrees as the sun sets. Tomorrow, you can expect some patchy fog in the morning up until around 9 o'clock, so be careful while you're out. Once the fog clears, however, it's going to be sunny, reaching a high near 86 degrees. It's going to be mostly clear tomorrow throughout the day, so don't expect much shade. However, when the sun does drop past the horizon, temperatures will drop to a low around 68 degrees.
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13: Keeping you informed and engaged, now more than ever. This is Seculo. And now your host, Logan Seculo.
12: We're back with the second half hour of Seculo. Rick Rennell is going to be joining us in the next segment. I want to take your calls and comments as well. We got two lines open at 1-800-684-3110. We are talking about the conflict in Iran and, of course, the sort of back and forth that has been going on between President Trump and the entire IRGC, whether they, you know, we believe them, whether we don't believe them, whether we are going to bomb the blankety blank blank blank out of them, or whether you are going to say, hold on, we've got a good thing going here, and we are back in negotiations. It is a back and forth that is continual. It can be exhausting. It can be concerning as well. I think seeing this all played out in, on Front Street is not always the best tactic. But as people have said, maybe they put their trust in this administration to do the right thing. So we'll see. Let's take some phone calls coming in. Some people feel differently. Some people are more on one side or the other. And I think it's important to hear from everybody. Let's go to Marion in Texas. Marion, ACLJ champion, of course, someone who's on the show quite a bit. Go ahead.
0: Yeah, before I give my comment, I wanted to thank y'all for what y'all are doing for the pro-life movement, because I used to get arrested in San Antonio for preaching in front of an abortion mill, so I really appreciate what y'all are doing to help them all together.
12: Yeah, you got to still be out there, that's for sure. Go ahead.
0: Amen, and I know y'all supported us in Wichita Falls, or Kansas City, I believe it was, Operation Rescue was going on. That's when I first encountered y'all. Y'all been doing a great job. As far as Trump is concerned, I haven't heard anybody say what I believe. I believe Trump is doing everything that he's doing right now because they were going to take Congress a vote to stop the war. And they were on the verge of even getting Republicans to vote with him. So what he did is he changed all the tactics and he said, oh, no, we're through with the war. We're now going on a peace mission. And they couldn't go after him for a peace mission. We're here just trying to get them to sign a contract, et cetera. And then that would give him more time. And I think behind the scenes, he's probably trying to help the Persians maybe be armed or something like that. So I'm behind 100% of everything he's doing except one case when he told Netanyahu he couldn't attack Lebanon after they were attacked. Except for that, I'm 100% behind him. But think about it. If everything he's doing right now, including that funeral that they had for Ayatollah Khomeini, was to give himself more time to where he could do behind the scenes and accomplish his objectives. So I don't have any problems that all of this is being delayed. After all these other liberals, they had years and years of war, and he hadn't even had 1 year, and they're already knocking him and trying to stop the war.
12: Yeah, Marion, I think that you're right in the fact that I don't feel like the timeline is really, to me, one of those big issues. It's more the back and forth in the public square.
7: Right, yeah, and to your point, Marion, yes, everyone, all of a sudden, as soon as this started, even the first month...
12: Started, man. Why is it still going?
7: Right, yeah, like you had headlines and articles, how is this still going? This is another forever war, and it's been 30 days at that point. Now we're 5 months in, but even that 5 months, a large portion of that has been under
12: quiet.
7: Ceasefire,
12: yeah.
7: with the negotiations. Yes, there will be some back and forths after Iran would strike a ship or fire at U.S. bases, and then it ramped up, obviously, for 2 weeks, and now is quiet again. I think, to some degree, you are accurate on some of that analysis, although he can also veto the if they send a War Powers Act resolution, he can veto that, and then they would have to override that with two-thirds majority. They don't have anywhere close to the two-thirds majority to be able to do that. So one, I think that angle's a little bit lost as well. But then you start to think about this in practical terms. They're still trying to make this narrative that it is all-out war continuing, when in reality it has been, for the past several months, relatively calm as he pursued the negotiation tactics and the negotiation process. So I think we'll see what happens, whether or not these plans that generals have given to him, if he ends up deciding that is the way we have to go. Clearly it wasn't over the weekend, so we'll find out maybe soon.
12: All right, phone lines are open for you. We're going to take a lot of calls and comments coming up. Next segment, we got Rick Rennell joining us live. After that, I want to hear from you. So go ahead and get in line. If you're already on hold, Steve, Chris, Martin, stay on hold. I'm going to get to you. And then if you call in now, I'll do my best to get to as many more calls as we can in that final segment. But again, work of the ACLJ continues. Go to ACLJ.org, have your donation match. But right now, I encourage you to give me a call right now.
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12: Phone lines are open for you at 1-800-684-3110. We're done with this segment. We're going to take as many calls as we can to wrap up today's show. Thanks for everyone who's been joining us. We are now going to go live to Rick Rennell. Rick, we were texting over the weekend as you were spending time in Serbia, which I have to say looks amazing, and I do want to hear an update from there. I knew, I mean, you were there for the big UFC event, heck of a main event. I know one of your favorite fighters had a great, very quick 30-second finish. It was pretty wild for those of you who are fans of UFC. But beyond that, Rick, I kind of want to actually, before we move into sort of the topics of the day, just get your thoughts on this area of the world that seems to be thriving in a very different way. We know their history has been tied to a lot of things.

0: for 20 years. He's been trying to peel it back from a group of activists in every country who decided that they were tired of communism and they moved away from communism and they rejected it. In Albania, for instance, they came racing out of communism, embracing capitalism, and they've never looked back. And now they're a member of NATO. So I think that the lessons of this area are that people who are first and second generation Americans, immigrants coming to America, want to live the American dream. They don't want to bring socialism here. They want to leave socialism and communism. They want to come to a place where you can be anything that you want if you work hard. So that idea of hard work, I hope we never lose it. Immigrants know that, and that's why they're trying to claw their way here.
1: Well, and as we see all of the focus here in the United States, as we look forward to the midterms, or maybe not looking forward to the midterms in some cases, you see all these primaries happening. We have one in Michigan tomorrow where it's a pretty radical individual versus a pretty benign, normal DNC type figure. You have all of this chatter focusing on this divide within the party. And once again, you look at the even Eastern Europe, the Balkan states, and even last night I saw there was a sign you posted on X that Serbia, a positive message to President Trump that, you know, we, President Trump, Serbia welcomes you. These are the kinds of images that are so different, that what we're fighting about here in the United States for then countries that have been through not just political conflict, but real war between these ideas. I think that it's a time that Americans maybe should read some history of the Balkans, read some history of the Cold War and Eastern Europe, and really start to think, is that where we're headed? Is that really what we want as these kind of pivotal primaries are taking place these next few months?
0: Well, I have to tell you, Will, that's the exact pushback that I get when I travel throughout the Balkans, which is, you know, people pulling me aside saying, what in the world are Americans thinking? Why are they flirting with socialism? Why are they going backwards? The rest of the world is realizing they have to reject socialism. They're trying to climb out of communism. They want individual rights. They want freedom. They want people who are going to allow them to be capitalists and come up with ideas and work hard. But I do think that the Democratic Party, because Donald Trump grabbed the middle, and I will argue and debate this with anyone till my last breath, Donald Trump became the common sense middle and therefore pushed the Democrats into crazy town. They are so far left. They literally will do the opposite of whatever Trump says, including trying to tell kids to change their gender, trying to tell, you know, people that it's good to have an open border. The border, for instance, is an issue Donald Trump solves, and he doesn't get enough credit for that. He doesn't get enough credit for coming for an incredible problem and taking the hits. And now what does the left do? Democratic socialists are trying to, let's get rid of all immigration enforcement. Let's get rid of ICE. That is radical. And we need to call it out and say to people, you know, you can be unhappy about the economy or you don't like wars or whatever, but the alternative is a crazy town left that literally wants to take away capitalism and freedom.
2: Yeah, and we're seeing that over and over. We're seeing the sort of mainline Democrats who maybe were the predominant voices for liberalism, at least if not moving to the right, seeing their party push so far to the left that it's leaving them behind. And it's become a really almost a trope at this point, where we've seen it over and over again. And the difference is, instead of trying to pull those people back, it feels like they've just decided that they're going to excommunicate people who were the traditional Democrats, who, again, you could at least kind of work with.
0: Yeah, I agree. I have this theory that the media is so far left and they protect the Democrats that the Republicans will benefit when we have a problem, because the media call it out, push us. They say, you must change. You must get rid of this person. You must change your policy.

0: it's not working, they hound us. But when the Democrats go far left and they have a problem in their policies, when they have problem candidates, the media are hesitant to critique them, and therefore their problems grow. And so we now see this Democratic Party that is so far left, and now you've got people like Rahm Emanuel, who's even so sick and tired of it, that they are saying, okay, enough is enough. We can't have this radical policy. But they allowed it to fester and to be a problem for so long that now they have a real crisis on their hands and they don't know how to fix it.
1: Rick, I wanted to go back to something you just talked about. You talked about the border and how there's not even enough credit for that. People were so shocked last week seeing that migrant rush into Spanish territory, which is on the northern part of Africa. It borders with Morocco. But people were like, their minds were blown seeing how many people were rushing into Spanish territory, violating the sovereignty of Spain. And all the conversation that kind of bubbled up about this, how easily and quickly we forget that's what Del Rio looked like. That's what Eagle Pass looked like under the Biden administration. It was that shocking. It was that many people violating the sovereignty of the United States, rushing in because they could. And it feels like we have forgotten. We were just a few years now removed from that very same thing happening in our country. And something did happen. There was an end to it. It actually wasn't that hard to do. But yet we've all forgotten that that was a problem we even had.
0: Yeah, we don't give President Trump enough credit for that. But I would also say for the Spain situation that Europe is not remembering that they became smaller and less powerful because of Chancellor Merkel, Angela Merkel's policies on immigration. She was doing unvetted immigration so much so that the British said, we're out of here. We're leaving the EU. We're leaving this chaos because you can't enforce basic immigration laws. The EU is struggling exactly because of this, and now we've got the Spanish president ushering it in.
2: Well, Rick, we appreciate you joining us today and really being a part of the show. We know you've been traveling a lot all over the world. We'll have you back on video here very soon. But thank you again for chiming in. I hope you're having an amazing time, and maybe we can join you there at some point. Phone lines are open for you at 1-800-684-3110. That's at 1-800-684-3110. If you want to be on the air today, we do have one line still open for you. I did want to take a second first and say thank you for everyone who supported the ACLJ during our Liberty Drive. We were celebrating America throughout the month of July, and donations were matched. We are really happy to announce that we are able to continue that match and move to what we're calling the Impact Match that is going to be happening throughout this month. I want to give you a little breather, a little break today, but I didn't want to tell you, if you did decide to donate, it will still be matched throughout this month, which is really great. Again, that's at ACLJ.org. You can be a part of that today. You've heard about the incredible work the ACLJ has been doing. You've heard from our attorneys. You've heard from Rick Grinnell, me and Will. There's going to be a lot more coming that you're not going to want to miss out on. So I encourage you to be a part of that today. And again, even if you just like this show, remember that major sponsors and everything is not how this show is funded. It's not how we stay on the air. It is only because people like you support the work. We got a almost full bank of calls right now. One line is still open at 1-800-684-3110. So we are going to go to the first three calls have been on hold for over a half an hour. The rest of you have been on hold for under 5 minutes. I'm going to start with those half hour people and then do my best to make it to people who've been on hold for less than 5 minutes. But stay on hold. We will do our best to get to you. Of course, it's going to be a big election day tomorrow. So a lot of you who are interested in what's going on in Michigan and other places, you're going to want to tune into the show tomorrow. We're going to have full coverage of that as well. And again, we're live each and every day, 12 to 1 p.m. Eastern Time. That's at ACLJ.org, YouTube, Rumble, however you get your podcast later on archived. We'll be back with your calls coming up.
3: We've witnessed monumental legal victories from defending the 14th Amendment and protecting our sacred American right to vote, the overturning of Roe v. Wade, and standing up for the religious liberty of our kids and seniors. But even with the many historic wins we've achieved, the battle is far from over. The attacks on our constitutionally protected rights persist. Countless unborn babies remain in jeopardy, and across the globe, innocent Christians are being targeted and killed across this country and around the world. 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
2: All right, it's time. Let's take some calls. Some of you have been on hold for so long, and I appreciate it. I'm going to kick it off with Steve in Illinois, who's been on hold for almost 40 minutes. Thanks, Steve. Go ahead.
9: Hi, thank you. I'll try to make this as quick as possible. I'm probably going to be the black sheep out of the group here, but you brought up Vietnam. There's other wars, Korea, Desert Storm, et cetera, et cetera. And you brought up about President Trump saying he didn't want to get into wars. This war that's going on in Iran right now is actually unconstitutional. War Power Act is actually unconstitutional. No president is the commander-in-chief 24-7. That's in Article 2, Section 2, where it says the president should be the commander-in-chief of the Army, Navy, and militia of the several states when called into actual service. Actual service is under Article 1, Section 8, Clause 11, where they declare war. And any law that's created must pass Article 6, Section 2, that all laws pursuant to the Constitution and treaties shall be the supreme law of the land. All others are notwithstanding. So what we're facing today is you were talking about up in Chicago, and I'm trying to put this all together real quick. You brought up about the preachers up there being arrested for preaching the gospel, the word of God. It's because we don't follow the Constitution. We've got a war going on over in Iran that is costing us American lives. It's costing us $1 billion a day, and our Congress has failed to step up and do their job. Not only did these wars since World War II that have not been constitutionally enacted.
2: Hey, Steve, hey, I'm only cutting you off because I want to make sure we have time for other people as well, but I know Will's got something. He's shaking his fists.
1: Well, I mean, one, shaking I do want to correct on Article 2, Section 2. I think it is a little bit misread by you where it says, shall be the commander-in-chief of the Army and Navy of the United States, which were the only established branches of military at the time, and of the militia of several states when called into the actual service of the United States. So that called into actual service isn't all of that. It's not all encompassing. It's specifically related to the militia of the states, because they would have been state militias when they're called into federal service. That is when he is the commander in chief of them. Now think of the National Guard, how the commander in chief of the National Guard is the governor of the state unless they are called into federal service. That's the analogy there. So I did want to correct that, that he is commander in chief of the Army and Navy of the United States 24/7, to use your terms there. Now, yes, I understand your point. It's well taken that war has become a nebulous idea, really post World War II, that these conflicts were not declared war. But it is also constitutional that the president can, as commander in chief, take action on behalf of the United States without a formal declaration of war. I think that there are
2: before.
1: A lot of people that would agree with you, and to some degree I would as well, even looking at what Barack Obama did with a lot of the war on terror.
2: You can disagree with it.
1: You can disagree with it. I do not know that I would argue this is an unconstitutional conflict, but it is, yes, it is semantics. There is a lot of semantics when it comes to war, conflict, etc. Yeah. But I did want to make that point. The president is the commander-in-chief.
2: I want to try to get some more. Let's go to Martin, who's calling in North Carolina, ACLJ champion. Martin, go ahead.
10: Hi, guys. I'll try and make this as quick as possible.
2: Thank you.
10: President Trump is an extremely smart guy. We're never going to know everything that's going to go on behind the scenes, although these things that I'm going to mention are true. I tried to fact check it. 9 days before the first bomb was dropped, Chairman Bessette started doing some things that coordinate with the bombing and finding that there were financial institutions and shell companies that the Iranians were funneling money through. So he put a stranglehold on that. Then the bombing does something else, too. And at the same time, we're looking at the results of that now where the Iranian proxies are not getting paid. That may be why Hamas is giving up so easily. The Houthis and Hezbollah, it's a two-pronged thing. And they did mention about putting a stranglehold, but everybody forgot about that.
1: Well, and as well, Martin, remember that there was another round of sanctions that were in that bill that were Russia sanctions that were kind of the final project that Lindsey Graham was working on, that the Senate then passed in his honor. And there was also Iranian sanctions, new rounds of that were in that bill. So I think, to your point, that now going forward, more economic stress on the Iranian economy could actually be something that's working behind the scenes that isn't something that is being as reported on as we see everything else.
2: All right. Thank you, Martin. Chris in Indiana, line four. Go ahead, Chris.
11: Yeah, I was saying and thinking that, this is not only Trump and the art of the deal stuff going on.
2: Sure.
11: But, our military has never, and most militaries never will disclose, of course, everything that is planned and what they're strategizing and things on war and what's going on. And anyway,
2: yeah,
11: I think maybe just...
2: Look, I'm fully aware, and I think that you're right in this, that we don't know the full picture, and we probably will not know the full picture of what's going on. My more issues come to what is actually being played out in the public square, not about what's happening behind the scenes. If you want to have these negotiations behind the scenes, go for it. I don't care. But when you start telling people to prepare for war, prepare for this giant destruction, and then you flip and you go three or four times, five or six times, it seems like it's continually happening. One, I think it's putting stress on families and military families, putting stress on the American people, ends up putting stress on the economy because you're trying to figure out what's going to happen here. And you start playing these threats in the public's square, it becomes a bit harder for America to recover, and it also becomes harder for the American people to move forward. So we'll see where that goes. But Chris, I appreciate you calling. We got 2 minutes. Let me quickly take, I'm going to go to Candy in Georgia. It'll be the last call of the day, likely. I'm sorry, Tim and Kathy. Call me back early tomorrow. I'll get to you. Candy, go ahead.
12: Hey. Yeah. Thanks for taking my call. At first, I was upset this morning with President Trump saying, well, will you please get this thing over with? But then he has been bombing them, and we do know that we can't trust them. I'm thinking, this is just an opinion, that he might be playing cat and mouse with them, and that's frustrating them even more to at least get them to the negotiating table. Whether they do anything or not, we know they probably won't.
2: Yeah, Candy, I think you're probably in the sense of, do I think they came to the negotiating table over the weekend? I do. I don't think President Trump is lying about that. I think they're lying in their response. But the problem is that you can't trust this government to do anything. Look, he said the same about working with Vladimir Putin. That Vladimir Putin would have a great meeting, and then 5 minutes later would be bombing a school. This was what would happen, and he'd have to realize that when you're dealing with these kind of negotiations with these kind of people, you're not dealing with even the business types who may be slick, but aren't always just completely nefarious. You're dealing with governments that are being run in ways that are nefarious. Or thug-like. And what does that look like? It looks like this, played out in the public square. We're going to continue to take calls and comments on this over this course of the next few weeks. I'm sure there will be major updates throughout. I always want to hear your opinions too, but I want to say thank you for, again, supporting us during our Liberty Drive as we move into the Impact Match. 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Thankfully, we're able to continue this. 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That'd be great if you can be a part of that as well. That's at ACLJ.org. And understand, that's what we're talking about this. It affects everything. Again, at ACLJ.org. And we'll be back tomorrow and each and every day, Monday through Friday, from noon to 1 p.m. Eastern time. 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
15: News this hour from Town Hall. I'm Keith Peters in Washington. President Donald Trump says new talks with Iran are the last chance for Tehran to forge a deal and avoid an escalation of U.S. strikes on the country.
16: It's not very complex. We're talking about the strait, the opening of the strait, having it open literally by tomorrow, completely open. And that's phase one. And phase two is we then will talk about the nuclear capacity, the nuclear, what, you know, as we've been mentioned, that basically, it's, I think most say, the denuclearization of Iran has to happen.
15: Trump says that will take a little while. Several states upset over revamped tariffs and rising prices are taking the Trump administration to court.
17: 25 states are joining a lawsuit suing the Trump administration over the latest round of double-digit tariffs. They say the basis that countries had not done enough to crack down on imports produced by illegal forced labor is a pretext. New York Attorney General Letitia James says after losing at the Supreme Court, the administration is once again trying to illegally raise taxes on families and businesses with a new round of tariffs. Pennsylvania Governor Josh Shapiro says the president's tariffs have injected unnecessary chaos and confusion into residents' lives and raised prices across the board. I'm Jennifer King.
15: Some residents have returned to devastated neighborhoods in eastern Washington state to find their homes leveled by wildfires that erupted across a parched landscape over the weekend. Yards have been covered in charred debris, and in some cases only chimneys remain standing. The fires in and around Spokane, the state's second-largest city, filled the sky with smoke and haze. Better firefighting weather arrived Monday, though it's expected to be hot and dry again by midweek. On Wall Street, the Dow by 693 points, the S&P advanced 110. More at townhall.com.
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15: Although Democrats hold 7 of 8 U.S. House seats representing Maryland, apparently that's not enough for the Democrats.
27: Maryland lawmakers are considering a first step in a partisan redistricting initiative that could help Democrats pick up an additional House seat by 2028. The General Assembly is debating a proposed constitutional amendment designed to give Democrats greater latitude to draw congressional maps favoring their party. Democrats would like to draw maps that could allow them to win all 8 seats. Voters would have the final say on any proposed amendment. Rich Thomason reporting.
15: More than 20 states in the District of Columbia have sued the Trump administration to block it from getting wide access to the personal information of millions of recipients of a benefits program for low-income families. The case was filed Monday in Washington. News and analysis at townhall.com. From Washington, I'm Keith Peters reporting. College computer science majors are down. AI for everyone else is up. We hear more on this developing story from correspondent Lisa Dwyer reporting.
28: Hiring for entry-level software developers has slowed, and college enrollment in computer science is declining. However, interest in artificial intelligence is growing among students from non-tech majors. Schools like VCU are offering AI minors, and universities like Purdue and Harvard are incorporating AI into the curriculum. Northwestern University is expanding AI courses for non-computer science majors. Colleges are are responding to changes in student demand, but they also recognize that new graduates, regardless of their field, are facing questions about their AI skills from potential employers. I'm Lisa Dwyer.
15: More on these stories available at townhall.com. From Washington, I'm Keith Peters.
8: 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Weather.
0: The sun is going to be shining tonight as it's going to be mostly clear. However, it will reach a low around 58 degrees as the sun sets. Tomorrow, you can expect some patchy fog in the morning up until around 9 o'clock, so be careful while you're out. Once the fog clears, however, it's going to be sunny, reaching a high near 86 degrees. It's going to be mostly clear tomorrow throughout the day, so don't expect much shade. However, when the sun does drop past the horizon, temperatures will drop to a low around 68 degrees.
8: Sometimes it seems like America has gone upside down. Sometimes it seems like everybody's lost their mind. Everything we believe in has now become wrong. And what the other side believes in is getting the best of us. Hey, when you start to feel that way, just remember, you're here listening for a reason. You're here because you know the truth, and so do others like you. It's through that knowledge that you learn how to fight this culture war. We have to fight it. We have to win it. AM 1250, The Answer. Larry Elder, taking no prisoners. AM 1250, The Answer.
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4: 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I am Larry Elder. 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Well, sparks flew when CNN's Dana Bash interviewed HHS Secretary Kennedy about Dr. Fauci. Trump pauses another threatened military strike against Iran. Bill Maher calls the Democrat Socialists of America communists. Mamdani is going to require shoppers at the government-owned stores to, wait for it, show ID to prove they're New Yorkers. A WNBA coach says she isn't educated enough to give an opinion on whether biological men should compete against women. An Arab Israeli journalist says the vast majority of Palestinians support Hamas. Remember when Trump called climate change alarmism and carbon footprint a hoax? A major British publication says he's right. The California State Democratic Party has now officially endorsed the billionaire tax, which is on the ballot, which even Gavin Newsom opposes. All of this and more, 888-971-SAGE, 888-971-7243. I want to start with Trump posting on Truth Social this big breakthrough that supposedly Hamas has agreed to give up their arms in Gaza. And he talked about big breakthrough, nobody thought it would be possible, yada blah, etc. The reason nobody thought it was possible, to use your expression, is because it's not. I've seen polls that seem to be legitimate that show overwhelmingly Palestinians living in Gaza are down with what happened on October 7. 1,200 Israelis killed, some beheaded, some raped, hundreds of hostages taken, only because of Trump's intervention were the hostages and the remains, the rest of them, returned to Israel. These are people, one more time, they have no problem whatsoever with allowing Hamas to store military equipment, munitions, underneath schools, underneath mosques, underneath hospitals. What makes you think that they're going to give up their arms? What makes you think that? And Trump pausing the threatened military strike against Iran, for what purpose? Another memorandum of understanding that they're going to violate? How many different ceasefires are they going to violate before he realizes these ceasefires don't make any sense? How many times does Lucy need to take away the football before Charlie Brown realizes she's going to take it away? This is who we're dealing with. And without Iran, there's no Hamas. Innocent Palestinians, unarmed, slaughtered in the streets. Daily hangings of dissidents, of protesters, public hangings. Putting women and men in front of sites that they think might be bombed. Why? They know the weapon, their biggest weapon, is public opinion here in America. They know how unpopular President Trump is. They know that about a third of Democrats, after the Butler attempted assassination, wish the assassination had been successful. They know this. They're watching the same CNN BS now that I watch, so you don't have to. And they're hoping that they can just drag this thing out. Midterms. They're praying that the Democrats take over the House, take over the Senate, put even more pressure on President Trump to stop the attacks against Iran, assuming they're still going on at that time. Or they'll just wait it out. Trump is a lame duck president. He can't run again. They know that. And they get a Democrat in, like a Barack Obama or a Kamala Harris, they're home free. When I hear these people like Senator Chris Murphy, illegal war, and we're losing the war, and I watch these people, and they're on CNN, they're on BS Now, and nobody says, Senator, do you think that Iran was close to getting a nuclear weapon? Did Trump just make that up? Did the NATO General Secretary Mark Rutte, who said that Iran was close to getting a nuke, did he just make that up? And assuming you do believe that Iran was pursuing a nuclear weapon, two questions. If they had one, do you think they would use it? And second question is, what do you do about it? Nothing? Another Iran deal like the one Obama did that they were violating? By the way, that Iran deal had sunset provisions, meaning by now, Iran could legally develop a nuclear weapon. Legally meaning it wouldn't be violating the Iran deal. That's how ridiculous that thing was. And the primary author, Ben Rhodes, goes on television, talks about what a wonderful deal he had, and Donald Trump tore up the deal, and that's why we're in the situation we're in today. No, we're in the situation we're in today because they had no intention of ending their nuclear program. What do you intend to do about it? And if Donald Trump had kicked the can down the road and his successor had to deal with a mushroom cloud, guess who would have been blamed? Donald Trump. So the man is getting credit for it, nothing. However you feel about the stop-start, however you feel about the Strait of Hormuz and whether or not the traffic is going through it, can you give this man credit for setting back their nuclear program? Can you give this man credit for dealing with it? His predecessors all said Iran getting a nuclear weapon was unacceptable. This man did something about it, getting no credit. Many major polls have his ratings, probably the worst of his career. Before the war, gas prices 5-year low, no credit. Secured the border in 30 days, no credit. For 4 years, we were told what? That they were secure. They looked you in the eye, Alejandro Mayorkas, looked you in the eye and said the borders are secured. Kamala Harris, the borders are, don't call her borders are, said the borders are secure. And then Mayorkas started saying, well, they're as secure as they can be given the absence of, quote, comprehensive immigration reform, close quote. There has been no comprehensive immigration reform. Donald Trump closed the border in 30 days. No credit. No one's even mentioning it. Increasingly, aid to Ukraine became less and less popular with the Republican base. What did Donald Trump do? Got our allies to pony up the money, reimburse us for our support. Isn't that amazing? Isn't that a stunning achievement? No credit. Barack Obama complained that NATO was not doing their 2% of their GDP. George W. Bush complained about it. Trump forced them not 2%, 5% with the exception of Spain, which has its own problems, which we'll talk about later on today. No credit. Before the war, electricity prices, interest rates, 3-year low, no credit. Exposing all this fraud in places like Minnesota and California, no credit. Reversing the ridiculous, unlawful DEI practices done by colleges and universities all over America, where students were being discriminated against in favor of other students. And people that couldn't even pass their medical exams were getting into school. Trump has reversed a lot of this. No credit. Stock market, record highs. Over 60% of Americans have money in the stock market, either directly or indirectly. No credit. Everything that ICE has done was done under Obama. And Obama did not have to deal with 10, 12, 15 million illegal aliens coming into the country the prior 4 years, the way Trump has had to deal with. No credit. 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
4: 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We are Salem News Channel. And just wanted to thank everybody that participated in our Food for the Poor campaign. We raised a lot of money to help feed hungry people here in our hemisphere. Now, you can still go to my website, LarryElder.com, and you'll see the Give Food banner if you want. But I just wanted to thank you for all that you've done. We've been dealing with Food for the Poor for now over 10 years. I've gone on missions with them. They're the real deal, and so are you. As I said before, not one dime from government at all is on us. So thank you so much for stepping up. Now, I was saying last segment that President Trump gets no credit for anything. So over the weekend, I posted four consecutive days, starting on, I think it was Thursday. This guy is talking to a woman in a restaurant. I made the cartoon with AI. Breakfast. Sun up in the background. She says to him, name one thing Trump has done to make America greater, make America better. He's got a 45, 47 hat on, a Trump t-shirt on. He's got a big smile. He's talking to her. He says, well, incomes outpacing inflation. Gas prices before the Iran war hit a five-year low. Close the southern border in 1 month. Stock market hitting record highs. Nearly 60% of Americans are invested in the stock market, either directly or indirectly. Forced Hamas greed to disarm in Gaza. The next cartoon says brunch. The weather changed a little bit. He's still talking. The Abraham Accords. Got NATO to pay us the cost of our military assistance to Ukraine. Negotiated the release of the hostages in Gaza and the release of the remains of those killed in Gaza, killed by Hamas. Tax cuts for everybody who pays taxes. No tax on tips, no tax on overtime. Tax relief for seniors on Social Security. Trump accounts that give every child at birth $1,000 a year until they turn 18. Trump RX program for cheaper drugs. Next panel is lunch. And the woman now looks increasingly bombarded. He's still talking. Very enthusiastically. Forced NATO to spend 5% of their GDP. Set back Iran's nuclear program. Deported approximately 2 million illegal aliens. Rolled back college DEI programs. Colleges under attack for their anti-Semitism. Exposed the media for bias against conservatives. DOGE produced $200 billion in savings. Got commitments for trillions of dollars in foreign investment. Ended taxpayer money for PBS, NPR, and Planned Parenthood. Moved our embassy to Jerusalem. Reduced the federal labor force to its lower level in decades. Captured narco-terrorist Venezuelan President Maduro and brought him to the United States to face trial, turned around the economy in Venezuela. And that last panel was dinner. Now you see the moon. And she's saying, check, please. He's continuing. Deployed the National Guard to D.C., resulting in a dramatic decrease in crime. Biggest reason America hosted the World Cup for 2026 and will play a huge role in the Olympics in 2028. Big return in manufacturing investment in the country. Mortgage rates are below their 2003 peak. The amount of fentanyl coming into this country has declined. Military recruitment has rebounded. Trump's tariff strategy has caused several countries to lower their tariffs on our goods and services and expand market access for U.S. goods. Most accessible president to the media in history. And then the waiter is leaning over and talking to the guy, whispering to him. Exposed health care fraud in states like Minnesota and California. Appointed three constitutionalists to the Supreme Court. Built or replaced hundreds of miles of barrier on the southern border and continues to expand where practical. I don't know how many of these things are, and I'm sure there are many that I didn't even think of. But his popularity, according to most polls, near record low. Joseph Haddad is an Arab-Israeli journalist. He was speaking to Dr. Phil, number 44.
0: Since October 7, I personally don't differentiate between Hamas and what's so-called Palestinians. Because actually there is no Palestinians. There are tribes. There is a tribe of Hamas, and there is a tribe of the Islamic Jihad, and there is a tribe of Khalil, and there is a tribe of Nablus. And each one has different interests, and all of them are conflicted. If they did not have Israel as the common enemy, they would kill each other. This is the reality of what's so-called Palestine. You don't know what Palestine is. Actually, in fact, the keffiyeh that you are wearing, this is just a statement to show that you really lack the authenticity to represent the case. And what's so-called the cause, you know, this is a human problem.
13: So you just...
0: The cause must die. I think enough is enough. And now it's proven, and you are helping Hamas to prove it to the world that Palestine depends on the destruction of the state of Israel. And this is not acceptable, and we are not going to agree to it. And I tell you something, for the next 10 or 20 years, the Palestinian people will pay the bill that Hamas is caused today, and most likely in blood.
13: To you, Hamas and Palestinians are the same. They're one and the same.
0: After October 7, yes. There is no difference.
13: Really?
0: The vast majority of the Palestinian people support Hamas.
13: Really?
0: This is a fact. This is proven by statistics and your silence now. You cannot even condemn Hamas and say that what they did on October 7 was an act of a savage group. You don't have that power.
13: Said I condemn.
0: On what authority
13: question.
0: Do you speak? You only speak on the authority of Hamas propaganda.
13: No, why do you say that I'm speaking on the authority of Hamas propaganda?
0: Because if you were a decent human being, you can say that the thousands were killed on October 7. That was a crime against humanity. It was a genocide.
4: Did I mention he is an Arab-Israeli journalist? Said the same thing that the other Arab-Israeli said at the Oxford Union. This is what we're dealing with here. But Trump thinks that they've agreed to give up their weapons. They haven't agreed to give up anything. And he's right about the distinction between Hamas and the Palestinian people living in Gaza. I saw a poll that put the percentage of Palestinians in Gaza supporting what happened on October 7 at close to 90%. Now you may say, well, they got to say that, otherwise they'd be killed. I've seen several other polls that say the same thing. If that isn't frightening, I don't know what is. After all the disruption, all the displacement, all the civilians, in addition to the fighters killed, they still support what happened on October 7. And that woman he was talking to did not condemn it. Somehow, Israel has become the villain. The inability to distinguish between firefighter and arsonist blows my mind. Bill Maher says Trump has said a lot of lies, but referring to the DSA as communist isn't one of them. Stick around for that. 888-971-SAGE. I'm Larry Elder.
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8: With SRN News, I'm Keith Peters in Washington. President Donald Trump says new talks with Iran are the last chance for Tehran to forge a deal and avoid an escalation of U.S. strikes on the country.
15: It's not very complex. We're talking about the strait, the opening of the strait, having it open literally by tomorrow, completely open. And that's phase one. And phase two is we then will talk about the nuclear capacity, the nuclear, what, you know, as we've been mentioned, that basically, it's, I think most say, the denuclearization of Iran has to happen.
8: Trump says that will take a little while. Several states upset over revamped tariffs and rising prices are taking the Trump administration to court.
18: 25 states are joining a lawsuit suing the Trump administration over the latest round of double-digit tariffs. They say the basis, that countries had not done enough to crack down on imports produced by illegal forced labor, is a pretext. New York Attorney General Letitia James says after losing at the Supreme Court, the administration is once again trying to illegally raise taxes on families and businesses with a new round of tariffs. Pennsylvania Governor Josh Shapiro says the president's tariffs have injected unnecessary chaos and confusion into residents' lives and raised prices across the board. I'm Jennifer King.
8: Some residents have returned to devastated neighborhoods in eastern Washington state to find their homes leveled by wildfires that erupted across a parched landscape over the weekend. Yards have been covered in charred debris, and in some cases only chimneys remain standing. The fires in and around Spokane, the state's second-largest city, filled the sky with smoke and haze. On Wall Street, the Dow up by 693 points, the Nasdaq rose 540, the S&P 500 advanced by 110 points. 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
23: 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Weather.
19: The sun is going to be shining tonight as it's going to be mostly clear. However, it will reach a low around 58 degrees as the sun sets. Tomorrow, you can expect some patchy fog in the morning up until around 9 o'clock, so be careful while you're out. Once the fog clears, however, it's going to be sunny, reaching a high near 86 degrees. It's going to be mostly clear tomorrow throughout the day, so don't expect much shade. However, when the sun does drop past the horizon, temperatures will drop to a low around 68 degrees.
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27: Oh, finally, some girl time.
28: Actually, I'm worried about Grant, about his school.
27: Why?
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4: This is Gary Bauer in Washington, D.C. with your End of Day Report, sponsored by American Values. I've got a short test for you today. I'll make 10 statements, and you decide whether you agree or disagree with them. 1. Voters need to show an ID when they vote. 2. The 9/11 terrorist attack on America was caused by radical Islam. 3. Even though we aren't perfect, America is the greatest country that ever existed. 4. Men cannot get pregnant. 5. Boys should not be allowed to compete in girls' sports. 6. Young children should not be exposed to explicit sexual information in school. 7. Our borders should be secure and we should know who is coming into our country. 8. To keep our community safe, we need police and prisons. 9. America was founded on the belief that our rights come from God, not government. 10. Free markets create more opportunity and prosperity than socialism. Well, by now you may be wondering, what's he doing? Of course I agree with all those things. Well, I've got disturbing news. The Democrat Party and most of its candidates disagree with all these statements. If you agree with all 10 or most of them and you vote for a Democrat this November, you're voting to undermine your own values. Now, here's another truth. As much as we would like to find common ground in America today, it's virtually impossible. Either we're going to have voter ID or we're not. Our borders will be secure or they will be wide open. Our children will be taught biological reality or they will be taught lies. The choice is up to you this November. Remember, America's future depends on how you vote. This is Gary Bauer signing off from Washington, D.C. 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
0: 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I'm Larry Elder. We are Salem News Channel. The fireworks between Dana Bash of CNN and RFK Jr. was incredible. We'll talk about that top of the hour, next hour. This assault on the Constitution. The DSA wants to get rid of the Senate. They want to have the president elected by the House. Have they understood what makes America great? Our Constitution limits the power of the federal government. There are enumerated powers, everything else left to the people and to the state. Have they ever studied the Constitution?